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1: NBC News Radio, I'm Lisa Taylor. New York Governor Kathy Hochul is appointing a special prosecutor in the Cornell University frat house gang rape case.
2: In what world does the district attorney not even interview her or anyone else involved, or even request the full transcript?
1: Attorney General Letitia James will be replacing the local district attorney after Hochul blasted Cornell police and the DA for how they handled the case. A former student has filed a civil suit accusing several frat members of raping her at a party in 2024. District Attorney Matthew Van Houten did not originally prosecute the case because he says the original statement described the sexual conduct as consensual. But in a new transcript from the police interview, the woman said she was confident she was raped. A death row inmate who survived two lethal injections is now on a ventilator. Attorneys for Krista Pike says she remains in critical condition at a Nashville hospital after Wednesday's botched execution attempt. They say Pike is unconscious and being treated for swollen, burned, and blistered arms, which her legal team says is a result of pentobarbital that was injected into her twice during the failed execution. They add that an emergency motion has been filed that would require the Tennessee Department of Correction to protect and preserve all evidence related to the attempt to execute Pike. The co-pilot accused of stabbing the captain of a Dubai passenger jet mid-flight had previously been banned from flying because of his radical views. Matt Bradley has more.
3: Despite the ban, the pilot, an Omani national, was hired by Fly Dubai. The report saying it could not be determined if Oman ever shared its concerns with other countries or airlines.
1: Reports say the co-pilot was grounded by Oman Air in 2024 after the airline found out he had been visiting radical Islamic websites and assigned him to a desk job. Officials are now investigating how the Omani national was cleared to be in the cockpit of a Fly Dubai plane headed for Israel. Passengers and crew subdued the suspect before the plane landed safely in Saudi Arabia. You're listening to the latest on NBC News Radio.
4: Hi, everyone. I'm Craig Orndorff. Welcome to Seems Like Old Times, the show where we listen to the memories. Welcome, everybody. So nice of you to be here today for another edition of the show that features some of the greatest music of all time. So good of you to come back if you're a regular, and if you're a first-time listener, I think you're going to like what we have. Big bands, great singers, performing the beloved melodies. More specifically, our theme today, Autumn Songs, Part 2. We'll resume what we started last week with songs about the fall season. And for the countdown, we'll have the biggest records from this weekend in 1947. So that's what awaits us today, and if you're ready, let's go. See?

And we're off and running on today. Seems like old times. And we start on the countdown from this weekend, 1947. And we're using Billboard Magazine's jukebox survey. And we'll start at number 10 with Frankie Lane. Dude.

0: desire.
1: Record number 10 on the charts this week in 1947, 34-year-old Chicago native Frankie Lane and his very first hit, That's My Desire. Accompanied by Manny Klein's All-Stars, it's coming down after peaking at number 4. It would spend a total of 25 weeks on the charts and sell a million copies. Our stroll down memory lane is through the falling leaves of autumn of 1947 on today's show. And let's see what's coming from the glowing dial, the radio shows. From here in 47, the number one soap opera during the day is Big Sister. But Ma Perkins, Helen Trent, Backstage Wife, and Our Gal Sunday have equally loyal listeners. In the mornings, we have The Breakfast Club at 9. And then at 11, you choose either Breakfast in Hollywood or Arthur Godfrey Time. Sunday afternoons, we turn to Mutual for True Detective Mysteries and The Shadow. In primetime, NBC has most of the top 10, including that Sunday night lineup, starting at 7 with Jack Benny, then Phil Harris and Alice Faye, Bergen and McCarthy, and then at 8:30, the number one show this year, Fred Allen.
2: Who is it, I say, who is it calling on old Senator Clagg? Oh, it's you,
3: well,
2: son.
3: Well, Senator.
2: Speak up, son, I gotta hop to it. I'm busier than a pump handle during a temperance picnic. I'm writing a book.
3: Writing a book?
2: Well, Senator Wiley of Wisconsin wrote a book called Laughing with Congress.
3: Yes?
2: My book's called Chuckling with Claghorn.
3: Chuckling with Claghorn.
2: I got one joke in my book. It's about the farmer. His land was so poor, he had to spread it with fertilizer before he could raise a fuss on it.
3: Well, you mean that?
2: Let the belly whopper, son.
3: Well,
2: start hooting and hollering.
3: Yeah?
2: Lean against something and watch your buttons pop.
3: Now, wait a minute.
1: Kenny Delmar is Senator Claghorn, the inspiration for Foghorn Leghorn, one of the characters in Allen's Alley from the Fred Allen Show. Well, we talked about some Sunday night shows. How about on Saturday night? Mutual has 20 Questions. ABC has Gangbusters. Lots of music on NBC. Your Hit Parade, Kay Kaiser, the Grand Ole Opry. There's also Judy Canova, Truth or Consequences, and The Life of Riley.
4: Take my advice, Al. If I was a young man like you looking for a career, I'd take $50,000 and invest it in oil. That's the thing, oil. Good idea, huh?
5: Sure, but where'll I get the $50,000?
4: Well, from the girl you're going to marry, of course.
5: Joni, she works in the drugstore for 22 a week.
4: Oh, you're marrying for love, like I did. Well, tough luck, kid.
6: Oh, why, Al, don't you listen to him. We didn't have a cent when we got married.
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1: 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And he's at number 9 this week.

Record number 9 on American Jukeboxes this weekend in 1947. Vaughn Monroe and the Moon Maids, I Wish I Didn't Love You So. That was on its way up to number 2, his first top 10 since last spring, but it's the first of 5 he'll have by the end of the year, including a number 1 hit, Ballerina. Now, Vaughn Monroe came out of Akron, Ohio. Before that, Frankie Lane from Chicago, and also from the Windy City at number 8 this week, the Harmonicats. This is Peg of My Heart.

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2: Thank you, Ken Carpenter, for that word from Philco. Well, here's a bonus record from this weekend in 1947. Outside of the top 10 was Johnny Mercer doing the Sugar Blues.
3: Just give me the old sugar blues.

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0: The Sugar Blues, written by Clarence Williams in 1919. Lyrics were added by Lucy Fletcher. And the song is most associated with Clyde McCoy's version in the 1930s with that growling, muted trumpet. And there, Johnny Mercer using his voice as a tribute to McCoy's style. And with the Paul Weston Orchestra, he had it at number 12 on the jukebox countdown this week in 47. It made the other charts, too, staying out of the top 10. But on the Record Machine survey, it topped out at number 4. It's October 1947, and we're listening to the memories on Seems Like Old Times.
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4: Today on Seems Like Old Times, it's the second weekend of our fall festival. Autumn songs that put us right in the mood for the season. And we're calling this segment Fall Places. And we begin in the Big Apple with Sinatra.

Autumn in New York, written by Vernon Duke in the middle 30s. And that recording by Frank Sinatra came from 1947. He was accompanied by the Axel Stordahl Orchestra. Well, let's experience fall in a few foreign locales. Here's cellist Martin Tillman and Autumn in Paris.

That's cellist Martin Tillman from Zurich, Switzerland. But he's one of Hollywood's most sought-after performers and composers. He's been in a ton of movies and worked with some of the top recording artists, and he titled that tune Autumn in Paris in 2004. We are celebrating the fall season once again today. In this segment, we're having a little autumn geography. And let's stay in Europe. Off to Italy now with Buddy Greco,

Well, that's the sound of autumn in Rio, according to the Nelson Riddle Orchestra. Now, of course, their autumn would be our spring, right, since they're in the southern hemisphere? And that's the time when they come out of the rainy season, so maybe that's when the parties and the festivals begin? And perhaps that's what Nelson Riddle was implying in that tune from 1962. And before that, it was Buddy Greco, backed up by the Marty Manning Orchestra, and Autumn in Rome. That was from 1964. We're crazy about the fall season again today on Seems Like Old Times. Retro Radio. This is Seems Like Old Times. I'm Craig Orndorff. Today we've gone back to October of 1947. When the President of the United States is Harry Truman. The population stands at 144 million. And how's the weather? Well, pretty good this weekend across much of the country, however. A small freakish hurricane left southeast Florida under the highest flood water in 30 years. Damage was minor, but hundreds of homes were isolated by record-breaking downpours. But this is just 3 weeks since the Fort Lauderdale hurricane that struck Florida as well as Alabama, Mississippi, and Louisiana, causing widespread damage and killing 51 people. These storms are causing the greatest agricultural disaster in more than a generation for South Florida. Meanwhile, in the Northeast, it's fire. The New England coast was covered by towering plumes of yellow-white smoke. So were great areas of New York and New Jersey. And it's not taking much to start the blazes. A chimney spark, a pile of smoldering leaves, a discarded cigarette. Resort community Bar Harbor, Maine hit hard. Throughout the state, 8 towns destroyed, more than 1,000 houses burned, 100,000 acres of woodland gutted, and 13 people killed. And that's the weather report from this weekend, 79 years ago. And back to the countdown now, we're at number 7 with Perry Como. Well.

0: Record number 7 on the jukebox chart this week, 1947, when you were sweet 16. Perry Como with the Russ Case Orchestra and the Satisfiers. Coming down from number 2, it was on the flip side of Chibaba Chibaba, a million seller for 35-year-old Perry Como. And we're off to Broadway. Let's see what's on stage this weekend in 1947. Long-running shows include Voice of the Turtle at 1,400 performances, more than 1,200 for Harvey, and 1,000 for Anna Lucasta. New in production, Happy Birthday with Helen Hayes, John Loves Mary, William Prince, Nina Fosh, and Tom Yule, All My Sons with Ed Begley, Beth Miller, Arthur Kennedy, and Carl Malden, There's the Heiress with Wendy Hiller, Peter Cookson, and Basil Rathbone, Command Decision has Paul Kelly and James Whitmore, and there's Medea with Judith Anderson and John Gielgud. For the musicals, Oklahoma has surpassed 2,000 shows. There's Call Me Mister at 615 and Annie Get Your Gun at 580. Recent openings include Finian's Rainbow, Ella Logan and David Wayne, Brigadoon, David Brooks, Marion Bell, George Keane. There's Allegro with Lisa Kirk. And brand new, High Button Shoes with Phil Silvers and Nanette Fabre. She sings here with Jack McCauley.
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0: Jack McCauley and Nanette Fabre, I Still Get Jealous, from the Broadway musical High Button Shoes, with the music by Julie Stein and the lyrics from Sammy Kahn, on stage this weekend in 1947. Which is where we've gone today for This Seems Like Old Times.
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0: Today on Seems Like Old Times, we've turned the calendar back 79 years to October of 1947. Here's one to add on to the weather report that I had a few minutes back. On Thursday, a typhoon snatched the famous flagpole off Mount Suribachi on Iwo Jima. 1,000 Americans at the outpost made it safely through the 36-hour storm and underground shelters. Every building on the island was damaged or destroyed. The winds were as strong as 170 miles an hour. We had a sensational trial this summer that ended this past week. 18-year-old Beulah Louise Overell and then-fiancé 21-year-old George Bud Gollum were acquitted of killing her parents. The elder Overells, Walter and Beulah, died in March when their yacht exploded in Newport Harbor, California. At first, a gas explosion was thought to be the culprit. However, unexploded dynamite was found attached to the boat. Then investigators claimed that they were killed before the explosion, and there was motive. The Overell parents disliked Bud, and Louise was expecting a substantial inheritance. While the lovebirds were jailbirds, they wrote lurid letters to each other, which were leaked to the press. And by the time the case went to court, it was a nationwide sensation. The judge allowed radio microphones in the court and rebroadcast nationwide by Mutual. Finally, after 17 weeks, the two were found not guilty. But alas, there will be no marriage, as Louise has returned the ring. And we're back to the countdown now. Coming in at number 6, another version of Peg of My Heart. This time, the Three Sons.

0: From Philadelphia, the Three Sons. That's S-U-N-S. Brothers Al and Morty Nevins. Al on guitar, Morty on accordion. And their cousin, Artie Dunn, played the organ. Peg of My Heart at number 6 on the jukebox chart this week, coming down after 3 weeks at number 1. It's their 6th top 10 record. Well, we've already checked out a Broadway show. How about a movie? Let's see what's showing at the cinema this weekend in 1947. As we find our seat, the cartoons are rolling. There's Popeye and the Pirates. Popeye and Olive Oil get captured. Little Orphan Airedale. Rags McMutt escapes the dog pound and runs into Charlie Dog and Porky Pig. There's House Hunting Mice. Hubie and Bertie wander into the home of tomorrow. And from the Stooges, Brideless Groom. Shemp's set to inherit a fortune, but he's got to get married by 6 o'clock.
1: Do you remember your Uncle Caleb?
2: Do I? Why, that old tightwad eats steel flies from a blind spider.
1: But Shemp, he's
2: a louse and a weasel.
1: Yeah, well, he just died and left you $500,000.
2: Just like that old skinflint. $500,000!
3: Poor old Uncle Caleb. Like I was saying, he was a swell guy. Give me the shirt off his back and throw in the buttons, too.
0: From Disney, there's Fun and Fancy Free. That combines a couple of animated segments, Bong and Mickey and the Beanstalk. Also for the whole family, Driftwood with Natalie Wood, Ruth Warwick, and Walter Brennan. And Dick Tracy Meets Gruesome, Ralph Byrd, and Boris Karloff. Karloff is also in Lured with George Sanders and Lucille Ball, as well as Unconquered with Gary Cooper and Paulette Goddard. Other main features, Forever Amber with Linda Darnell and Cornell Wilde. Nightmare Alley has Tyrone Power and Joan Blondell. The Unsuspected features Joan Caulfield and Claude Rains. Body and Soul has John Garfield and Lily Palmer. Desert Fury, Elizabeth Scott and John Hodiak, along with Burt Lancaster. Kiss of Death has Victor Mature. Ride the Pink Horse, Robert Montgomery. Riff Raff has Pat O'Brien. Van Johnson's in The Romance of Rosie Ridge, with Janet Leigh making her debut. And Bogey and Bacall together in Dark Passage.
4: You think I'd ever let them know where you were?
5: Could be.
4: That's why you won't tell me.
5: Yes, that's why.
4: No, it isn't. You won't tell me because you think I'll come there. You think I'd follow you.
5: You'd be insane to follow me.
4: Was I insane to pick you up on the road? Was I crazy to let you stay here?
5: Yes.
0: For comedy is Life with Father, William Powell and Irene Dunne. The Secret Life of Walter Mitty, Danny Kaye and Virginia Mayo. Abbott and Costello star in The Wistful Widow of Wagon Gap. And The Bachelor and the Bobby Soxer, with Shirley Temple, Myrna Loy, and Cary Grant.
6: You're charged with hitting the district attorney. Did you or did you not hit him?
7: I hit him.
6: That's right.
7: But at the time I hit him, I did not know he was the assistant district attorney. If I had known he was the assistant district attorney, I would have hit him.
0: And a couple of musicals, Betty Grable and Dan Daly and Mother Wore Tights. And Down to Earth with Larry Parks and Rita Hayworth. Dubbing the vocals for Rita was Anita Ellis.

Last year, Anita Ellis dubbed the vocals for Rita Hayworth in Gilda. She's doing it again here in October of 1947 in Down to Earth. Also today, it's part two of our musical Fall Festival. And this one is simply titled Autumn, and it's by Andy Williams.

0: There's Andy Williams from his television show in 1965, Autumn. That's my favorite of the Autumn collection, written by Richard Maltby Jr. and David Shire in 1958. And that episode of The Williams Show was not from Autumn, but rather January of 1965, with the orchestra conducted by Jack Elliott. Friends, be sure to check out the website, oldtimesradio.com. 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Well, more of the Fall Festival coming up after the break, and more of the hits from this week in 1947 on Seems Like Old Times.
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12: NBC News Radio, I'm Lisa Taylor. New York Governor Kathy Hochul is appointing a special prosecutor in the Cornell University frat house gang rape case.
13: In what world does the district attorney not even interview her? Or anyone else involved, or even request the full transcript.
12: Attorney General Letitia James will be replacing the local district attorney after Hochul blasted Cornell police and the DA for how they handled the case.
14: The former student has filed a civil suit accusing several frat members of raping her at a party in 2024. District Attorney Matthew Van Houten did not originally prosecute the case because he says the original statement described the sexual conduct as consensual. But in a new transcript from the police interview, the woman said she was confident she was raped. A death row inmate who survived two lethal injections is now on a ventilator. Attorneys for Krista Pike says she remains in critical condition at a Nashville hospital after Wednesday's botched execution attempt. They say Pike is unconscious and being treated for swollen, burned, and blistered arms, which her legal team says is a result of pentobarbital that was injected into her twice during the failed execution. They add that an emergency motion has been filed that would require the Tennessee Department of Correction to protect and preserve all evidence related to the attempt to execute Pike. The co-pilot accused of stabbing the captain of a Dubai passenger jet mid-flight had previously been banned from flying because of his radical views. Matt Bradley has more.
15: Despite the ban, the pilot, an Omani national, was hired by Fly Dubai. The report saying it could not be determined if Oman ever shared its concerns with other countries or airlines.
14: Reports say the co-pilot was grounded by Oman Air in 2024 after the airline found out he had been visiting radical Islamic websites and assigned him to a desk job. Officials are now investigating how the Omani national was cleared to be in the cockpit of a Fly Dubai plane headed for Israel. Passengers and crew subdued the suspect before the plane landed safely in Saudi Arabia. You're listening to the latest on NBC News Radio.
16: This is hour two of Seems Like Old Times. I'm your host, Craig Orndorff. Happy weekend, everybody. Hope it's a great one for you wherever you are and whatever you're doing. Thanks for coming back for part two of the show. Coming up, we have more autumn records. That's our theme for this week once again. Plus, we're counting down the biggest records from this week in 1947. And we're using the Billboard magazine jukebox chart for the countdown. And we resume at number five. Well, earlier we heard Frankie Lane do That's My Desire. Here it's done by the Sammy Kay Orchestra. Ooh.

survey song number 5 from this week, 77 years ago, from Sammy Kaye and his orchestra. That's My Desire. That was Don Cornell on the vocals, along with the Kaydettes. That's coming down the charts after just missing out on the top spot. It peaked at number 2. It's October 1947 on today's Seems Like Old Times. What's going on out there? A draft Eisenhower movement is underway. A group says it will enter the general's name in the presidential primaries in Wisconsin and New York. Getting the most votes in Atlantic City over the Labor Day weekend was Barbara Jo Walker of Memphis. She's the new Miss America, and she'll be the last to be crowned in a swimsuit. Next year, they start crowning in evening wear. Walker's a brunette, age 21, 5 feet 7, 130 pounds, 35, 25, 35. She wants to be a teacher. She wound up being one of the first female daytime TV talk show hosts in the country. And she was a soloist at the Second Presbyterian Church in Memphis for 36 years. Now she's engaged to a medical student whom she would marry next year and would be until she passed away in the year 2000. More headlines from this weekend. One from right here in my neck of the woods. 21-year-old Mary Murphy of Washington, D.C. was alive Sunday night after tumbling 90 feet from the top of Crescent Rock in the Shenandoah National Park near Luray, Virginia. She was sitting on the high ledge with two of her sisters when she leaned over and disappeared. Her body caught on a ledge. A forester patrolling the nearby Skyline Drive arrived a few minutes later to find the two sisters. Six rangers fashioned a rope ladder from raincoats and worked their way across the cliff. Guided by the young lady's voice, they couldn't see her, but she escaped with just a broken arm. Meanwhile, an unidentified flaming object soared over the Texas-Mexico border Sunday, apparently smashing into the Samalayuca Mountains of Mexico with a loud explosion and billows of smoke. The impact area was estimated to be less than 10 miles from where a V-2 rocket crashed back in May. However, a PR man at the White Sands Proving Ground says none of the missiles had been fired in 4 days. Of course, back in July was the Roswell UFO incident, so think what you may. A few news items from here in October of 1947, and back on the countdown, we're up to number 4 with the Andrews Sisters.

0: got a Maxine and Laverne, the Andrews Sisters, Near You, song number 4 on the jukeboxes this weekend, 1947. They were accompanied by the Vic Schoen Orchestra, and that peaked at number 2. Well, this weekend we're sitting in our easy chair and we've got the Sunday paper. Some international news, the Communist Parties of Russia and 8 other European states announced that they've formed a new Communist International Bureau headquartered in Belgrade. It's to combat American imperialism, they say. Just about all the Eastern European countries have members, along with Italy and France. Well, the French memories are short, aren't they? Also, the U.S. has backed the principle of Palestine partition in the United Nations this weekend and drew an immediate warning from Arab states that bloodshed in the Middle East is inevitable. We've promised to help the U.N. maintain internal law and order while independent Arab and Jewish states are being created in the Holy Land. Meanwhile, 20 British constables guarded the American consulate against possible Arab attack this weekend. It's in the middle of Jerusalem's security zone B and surrounded by a mile of barbed wire. The Swedish consulate was bombed less than 2 weeks ago. Meanwhile, back in August, British colonial rule came to an end in Pakistan and India.
1: The gate of freedom is open in India. In Karachi, capital of the newly created Muslim state of Pakistan, Lord Louis Mountbatten, last Viceroy of India, arrives to take part in the official end of British rule. As his final official act, Lord Louis delivers a message from the King. With these brief ceremonies is completed one of the most momentous political transitions in modern times. India's partition is completed the following day as thousands of Hindus in New Delhi swarm the streets awaiting their hour of liberation. On this historic occasion, the first constituent assembly is addressed by Prime Minister Pandit Nehru, political leader in the fight for independence. 300 million Hindus enter the British Commonwealth with Lord Louis Mountbatten as their Governor General. One of the Earth's ancient civilizations, her future is beset with strife, but her people are free.
0: After 90 years of British rule, Pakistan gained independence on August 14th, and the next day, India was free after more than 150 years under the British. Some news from around the world here in 1947. And back on the countdown, coming in at number 3 was a novelty record by Tex Williams. This is Smoke, Smoke, Smoke.
2: Now, I'm a feller with a heart of gold, with the ways of a gentleman, I've been told. The kind of a feller that wouldn't even harm a flea. But if me and a certain character met, the guy that invented the cigarette, I'd murder that son of a gun in the first degree. Now, it ain't cause that I don't smoke myself, and I don't reckon they hinder your health. I've smoked them all my life, and I ain't dead yet. But nicotine slaves are all the same at a petting party or a poker game. Everything's gotta stop while they have that.

Now, in a game of chance the other night, old Dame Fortune was doing me right. The kings and the queens, they just kept on coming around. Then I got a full and I bet it high, but my bluff didn't work on a certain guy. He just kept on a-raising and a-laying the money down. Now, he'd raise me and I'd raise him. I sweated blood, I got a sink or swim. He finally called and then didn't raise the bet. I said, "Ace is full, pal. How about you?" And he said, "Well, I'll tell you in just a minute or two, but right now I just got to..."

The other night, I had a date with the cutest little girl in the 48 states, a high-bred uptown fancy little date. Now, she said she loved me, and it seemed to me that things were just about like they ought to be, so hand in hand, we strolled down Lover's Lane.

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1: Out of Ramsey, Illinois. Well, here's a bonus cut from this weekend. At number 10 over on the radio chart, one of the many versions of The Lady from 29 Palms. This is Artie Shaw's former saxophonist and singer, Tony Pastor. Bye.

0: Born Antonio Pistrito in Middletown, Connecticut. Tony Pastor and his orchestra. The Lady from 29 Palms. That's his second top 10 this year, and it featured the Clooney sisters, Betty and Rosemary. It's October of 1947, and we're listening to the memories on Seems Like Old Times.
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3: Today on Seems Like Old Times, it's our second go-around with autumn songs. In between raking leaves, we've set out the pumpkin and the mums, and I even have the wood stove going. Well, the month of October, our current month, of course, falls within autumn, and that'll be our subject this segment. And leading off, Julie Budd.

0: When October Goes, that's Julie Budd. Now, Johnny Mercer actually began the writing of that song, but he never completed it. After Johnny died, his widow gave a lot of his papers to Barry Manilow, and he would eventually complete When October Goes. And he released it in 1984. Julie Budd made her recording in 2000. Here's an October tune from Bobby Troup.
1: One October morning, I awaken to find the usual reminders of the fall. The very colored trees in the distant hills were lovely, but I must confess I didn't care at all. One October morning, I awaken to find myself in my usual mood. For the love I had known last summer, like the stars that had shone last summer, like the birds that had flown last summer, had gone away. One October morning, I began to go about my usual uneventful routine. I envied children's laughter as they spoke expectantly of pumpkins and the coming Halloween. I looked out the window with wide open eyes, and gone was my dismay and that one uninviting autumn morning. Became a sun-filled, exciting autumn morn. That one

out the window with wide opened eyes, and gone was my dismay. And that one uninviting autumn morning became a sun full exciting

It's Frankie Carl and his orchestra from this week's Spotlight, year 1947. An October twilight, his vocalist was Nan Wright. And before that, a 1957 record from Bobby Troup, One October Morning. Now, Bobby Troup also wrote this song about the 10th month, done here by the Four Freshmen.

0: The Four Freshmen, This October. That was from their 1959 album, The Four Freshmen and Five Guitars. We're all about autumn today on Seems Like Old Times.
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0: This is Seems Like Old Times. I'm Craig Orndorff. Today we've gone back to early October in 1947. And now let's take a look at sports. In baseball, it's the first all-New York series since 41, and the Yankees beat the Dodgers in 7 games. This was the first one to be televised. And in Game 4, we nearly had a no-hitter. The Yanks' Bill Bevins had the no-no into the bottom of the ninth. He had walked 10, however, and his lead was just 2-1. With 2 on and 2 out, pinch hitter Cookie Lavigetto laced a double to end the no-hitter and the game. Luck seemed to be firmly on the Dodgers' side, especially in Game 6 when center fielder Al Gianfrido made a spectacular catch, robbing Joe DiMaggio of a home run that would have tied the game, leading to Game 7 where the Yanks won it 5-2. Spec Shea won 2 games for Brooklyn but didn't get out of the second inning, while the Yanks' Joe Page tossed 5 scoreless innings in relief. Johnny Lindell hit .500 for the series and drove in 7. Ted Williams won the American League Triple Crown this year, but DiMaggio won the MVP by 1 point. His stats were clearly inferior. Williams always claimed that Boston writer Mel Webb didn't have him on his ballot at all, but Webb didn't have a vote that year. Most likely it was a Midwestern voter, and only 3 of 23 writers gave Williams a first-place vote. Joe Page got 7. Rookie Yogi Berra got 2 second-place votes, and A's shortstop Eddie Joost, who was a fielding whiz but only hit .206, he got 2 first-place votes. In the National League, the Braves' Bob Elliott hit .317, and he won the MVP award. It should have been Johnny Mize or Ralph Kiner. Each of them hit 51 home runs and batted above .300. Jackie Robinson was Rookie of the Year. In football, the Bears are defending champions, but it's the Chicago Cardinals who are off to a 3-0 start, and they would go on to win the title, beating Philadelphia. In college football, Notre Dame's number one this weekend. They beat Purdue, and number 2 Michigan hammered Pittsburgh. Army's 3-year unbeaten streak would come to an end when they lost by a point to Columbia. Let's check on sports this weekend, 1947. And back on the countdown, we're up to number 2 with an 8-year-old record. It's Perry Como with the Ted Weems Orchestra.

0: 46-year-old band leader Ted Weems was content that he was in the twilight of his career. But earlier this year, a DJ started playing one of his old records, Heartaches. It became a number one smash for 13 weeks. And with the rising popularity of Perry Como, Decca's released a few more Weems records. And that one was recorded in 1939. I wonder who's kissing her now. At number two this week, it would hold that position for 5 weeks.
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0: Wild Root Cream Oil, a sponsor of Sam Spade on the radio here in 1947. Well, the hottest debut on the jukebox chart this week is back at number 11, the first hit for 19-year-old Vic Damone.

0: That's Vic Damone, I Have But One Heart. Or in Italian, it's O Marinariello. An excellent start of the career for the teenager from Brooklyn. He was accompanied by Jerry Gray's orchestra, pausing at number 11 this week on its way to a peak of number 7. And that was part of the class of 47 that we're enjoying today on Seems Like Old Times.
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0: We're rounding the turn and heading for home on today's Seems Like Old Times. 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Well, one final tune now as we wrap up our annual Fall Musical Festival. This one's from 1963 by the Anita Kerr Singers. Well.

0: 1963, the Anita Kerr Singers, When Autumn Leaves. That's from a rare album called Love Well Seasoned. Rare because it was recorded for CESAC. That's S-E-S-A-C. That's a performance royalty group like BMI or ASCAP, but it's for European composers. And throughout the 50s and 60s, they released albums by renowned musicians, but sold them for airplay to radio stations only. They were kind of like the transcriptions back in the 40s. There's very little information on the album cover, so we don't really have the lineup of the Kerr Singers when they were in the studio for that one, but we do know that Anita was the soprano and the leader of the group. The Anita Kerr Singers wrapping up our autumn tribute on Seems Like Old Times. And now we're up to the number one record this weekend in 1947. And making news, back on August 7th, Thor Heyerdahl's balsa wood raft, the Contiki, smashes into a reef at the Tuamotu Islands after a 101-day, 4,300-mile voyage across the eastern Pacific Ocean, proving that prehistoric people could have traveled to the central Pacific Islands from South America. September 18th, the U.S. Army Air Forces, along with some parts of the U.S. Navy's air component, become the United States Air Force. That same day, the National Security Act creates the Central Intelligence Agency, the CIA. Air Force test pilot Captain Chuck Yeager will become the first man to break the sound barrier in his Bell X-1 rocket aircraft. In recording industry news, Musicians Union Chief Thug James Caesar Petrillo is at it again. You remember he called the strike back in 1942. Well, he says the musicians are starving again, and he's ordered the 216,000 members of his American Federation of Musicians to stop making recordings after the end of the year. But according to President Truman, if they're eating less, that's okay, because this week he asked all Americans to do the same.
1: The situation in Europe is grim and forbidding as winter approaches. Despite the vigorous efforts of the European people, their crops have suffered so badly from drought, floods, and cold that the tragedy of hunger is a stark reality. The food-saving program announced tonight offers an opportunity to each of you to make a contribution to the peace if the peace should be lost because we fail to share our food with hungry people. There would be no more tragic example in all history of a peace needlessly lost.
0: The president's asked Americans to pledge not to eat meat on Tuesday and abstain from poultry or eggs on Thursday, and also forego one slice of bread every day. Truman's Food Committee called for a 60-day shutdown of distilleries to save grain. And this weekend, the distillery union threatened to sue the plant owners if they do close. And that's what was making news here in October of 1947. And at the top of Billboard Magazine's jukebox chart this week, a record that's in the middle of an all-time achievement for chart success in Billboard Magazine. This is the Francis Craig Orchestra, Near You.

0: That's 47-year-old pianist and band leader from Dixon, Tennessee, Francis Craig, Near You. At the microphone was blind vocalist Bob Lamb. The song was number one on all three charts, and it's making a long run there. It would spend 17 weeks at the top spot on the radio survey. And that consecutive week span is a brand new record. And the history was being made this weekend in 1947. Well, that's it for this week's show, everybody. We're all out of time. It's been great having you here, and I'll look forward to you coming back again next week. And until then, this is Craig Orndorff signing off for Seems Like Old Times.
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6: NBC News Radio, I'm Lisa Taylor. New York Governor Kathy Hochul is appointing a special prosecutor in the Cornell University frat house gang rape case.
7: In what world does the district attorney not even interview her? Or anyone else involved, or even request the full transcript.
6: Attorney General Letitia James will be replacing the local district attorney after Hochul blasted Cornell police and the DA for how they handled the case. A former student has filed a civil suit accusing several frat members of raping her at a party in 2024. District Attorney Matthew Van Houten did not originally prosecute the case because he says the original statement described the sexual conduct as consensual. But in a new transcript from the police interview, the woman said she was confident she was raped. A death row inmate who survived two lethal injections is now on a ventilator. Attorneys for Krista Pike says she remains in critical condition at a Nashville hospital after Wednesday's botched execution attempt. They say Pike is unconscious and being treated for swollen, burned, and blistered arms, which her legal team says is a result of pentobarbital that was injected into her twice during the failed execution. They add that an emergency motion has been filed that would require the Tennessee Department of Correction to protect and preserve all evidence related to the attempt to execute Pike. The co-pilot accused of stabbing the captain of a Dubai passenger jet mid-flight had previously been banned from flying because of his radical views. Matt Bradley has more.
8: Despite the ban, the pilot, an Omani national, was hired by Fly Dubai. The report saying it could not be determined if Oman ever shared its concerns with other countries or airlines.
6: Reports say the co-pilot was grounded by Oman Air in 2024 after the airline found out he had been visiting radical Islamic websites and assigned him to a desk job. Officials are now investigating how the Omani national was cleared to be in the cockpit of a Fly Dubai plane headed for Israel. Passengers and crew subdued the suspect before the plane landed safely in Saudi Arabia. You're listening to the latest on NBC News Radio.
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12: I'm Greg Bell, and we open with a family comedy starring Ezra Stone as teenager Henry Aldridge. And later, it's Marie Wilson and Kathy Lewis in My Friend Irma. While that comedy program was created for radio and later adapted for both television and the big screen, this opening series grew from a hit Broadway stage play. Clifford Goldsmith actually spent a number of years teaching high school students, so when it came time to write his play titled What a Life, he knew the subject well. The setting for the comedy was a principal's office, and Henry was just one of the characters. But when Goldsmith retooled it into a radio series, the focus shifted to him. Stone portrayed Henry in both the play and on the radio, in the role of his parents, House Jameson and Catherine Rott, and the announcer at the time of this broadcast was Dan Seymour. This is from January 27th, 1949.
13: And now the Jell-O family presents...
14: Henry! Henry Aldrich!
15: Coming, Mother!
13: It's the Aldrich family, based on characters originated by Clifford Goldsmith and starring Ezra Stone as Henry with Jackie Kelk as Homer. And yes, it's the Jell-O family. Whatever and whenever the Golden Age was, it is less important to most people than the teenage. A time of life made notable by typical American boys like Henry Aldrich and all their mishaps. The scene opens in Mr. Aldrich's bedroom. It is just before breakfast.
15: But, Father, do you think that's fair?
16: Fair?
15: I don't mean to be rude, but do you?
16: Henry, every time you've asked to wear my tuxedo in the past, I've let you, haven't I?
15: Sure, Father, and that's just the point.
16: What is?
15: Isn't there such a thing as squatter's rights?
16: Squatter's rights would hardly apply to my tuxedo. Are you sure we can't rent one for your dance tonight?
15: Father, there isn't a tuxedo my size left in town.
14: Sam! Henry!
16: Then I'm sorry, Henry.
15: But Kathleen's bought a new formal and everything.
14: Aren't you coming down to breakfast?
16: Yes, Alice. Come along, Henry.
15: Father, I know you have the kind of mind that once it's made up, dynamite couldn't change it, but could we do this?
16: Do what?
15: Fix it so that you can wear your tuxedo to that concert tonight with a clear conscience.
16: My conscience is clear.
15: Sure, but if I had my own tuxedo, you wouldn't have me hanging over you.
16: Are you proposing that I buy you one?
15: You mean you'd consider us?
16: Certainly not. Henry, what's wrong with your blue serge suit?
15: My blue serge? Father, I give you my word, there's only one guy in the whole class who dare show up in civilian clothes, and that's Willie Marshall. And, Father, he has no pride whatsoever.
16: Then there's nothing more that I can suggest, Henry. And let's consider the subject closed.
17: My goodness, your eggs are getting cold. Please sit down, both of you.
15: Mother, I couldn't eat a bite.
17: Dear, you can at least drink your juice.
15: Well, I'm all choked up.
16: Henry.
15: I'm drinking it, Father.
17: Sam.
16: Yes, Alice.
17: Do you know what I was thinking about your tuxedo?
16: Alice, Henry and I have agreed to close the subject.
15: We have?
16: And please answer the phone, Henry.
15: Yes, Father.
17: Drink your juice, Sam.
16: Alice, I'm afraid I'm not very hungry either.
15: Hello?
18: Hi, Henry, this is Willie.
15: Who?
18: Willie Marshall. And listen, Henry, how are you fixed for formal shoes?
15: What?
18: Formal shoes. The closest thing I've got is a pair of black and white saddle shoes.
15: But, Willie...
18: I've always had trouble dancing in rubber soles. Have you got an extra pair of patent leathers?
15: No, I haven't.
18: Boy, except for those shoes, I'm practically set. I've got a stiff shirt, suspenders, and a real genuine cloth carnation.
15: Willie, you mean...
18: All I need now are shoes, black socks, cufflinks, studs, a muffler, and a girl.
15: Willie, you're actually wearing a tuxedo tonight?
18: Sure, it's the most important dance of the year. Do you think I want to stick out like a sore thumb?
15: Well, gee whiz, where'd you get it?
18: From a waiter I know who's off duty tonight.
15: Oh, boy. You mean I'm going to be the only one there in just a blue serge suit?
18: You are. Henry, don't you have any pride whatsoever?
15: Listen, Willie, goodbye. I've got to go back to work.
18: On what?
15: Never mind. Goodbye. Father? Father, could I have your permission to reopen the subject, providing I use a completely new angle?
19: Agnes, calm down. You're on the phone.
20: Calm down, Homer. How can I calm down when I'm miserable?
19: You mean your parents won't buy you a new formal?
20: No, they said the minute I stop growing in all directions, they'll get me one.
19: When'll that be?
20: Well, it won't be before the dance, I know that.
19: Gee whiz, I've got my tuxedo all pressed and everything.
20: You have?
19: Sure, it's been under my mattress for a week. Look, Agnes, what's wrong with your old formal?
20: Homer, it's prehistoric.
19: What?
20: Sure, it's got a neckline that practically comes up to my chin, and I don't want to stick out like a sore thumb.
19: But, Agnes, what are we going to do?
20: I'll just have to keep working on my folks till I wear them down.
19: I know, but...
20: The only thing is, Homer, if I do talk them into buying a new dress, I can't get them to give me money for the tickets, too.
19: What? But, Agnes, that's our arrangement. I take you out and you foot the bill.
20: You make a sacrifice just this once?
19: How can I? I'm broke.
20: Why not ask your father for some money?
19: Agnes, I have a bargain with my father.
20: What bargain?
19: I don't mention money, and he doesn't mention my report card.
21: Hey, Homer!
20: Look, Homer, if I hang up now, I think I can corner my father in the living room. Goodbye.
19: Bye.
15: Homer, would you be willing to sign this protest?
19: Henry, can't you let me worry in peace?
15: But listen, it says, whereas and hereto, all and sundry know the country club gets pretty darn stuffy. To heck with tuxedos, and let's make this a simple dance where nobody dresses.
19: You don't want it formal?
15: Boy, have you ever tried putting on a tuxedo? You finally get the stiff shirt on, see? And then you have to lie on your back to put on your shoes.
19: But Henry...
15: And by the time you're through, you're no good for anything. Sign here.
19: Well, before I do, I'd like to make just one minor change.
15: What?
19: Instead of all that junk about tuxedos, just say, whereas and hereto, we think it's a disgrace to charge money for tickets.
15: What?
19: Gee whiz, the dance is for members of our own class, isn't it? It's like charging to get into your own house.
15: But, Homer, I've got tickets.
19: And I've got a tuxedo.
15: Oh.
19: Look, Henry, how'd you like to do me a big favor?
15: What favor?
19: All you have to do is point out to my father that if your father gave you money for tickets, the least my father can do is get in the spirit.
15: Well...
19: Will you do that, Henry?
15: Sure, Homer, old-timer.
19: You will?
15: And while I'm doing that to your father, would you point out just one thing to my father?

0: at me, Father. Look at me. Isn't it heavenly?
1: What is that you're wearing, Kathleen?
0: My new evening gown for the dance tonight. Do you like it?
1: Where's the rest of it?
0: That's all there is.
1: What?
0: Isn't it heavenly?
1: Heavenly is hardly the word.
0: So, Father, would you be willing to point out to Mother that her pearls are just what I need to round me out?
1: Kathleen, you don't need rounding out. You need covering up. I want you to wear that lace shawl your grandmother gave you for Christmas.
0: A lace shawl?
1: Around your shoulders.
0: But, Father, it'll ruin the whole effect.
1: That's just what I had in mind.
0: Father.
1: Kathleen, I will not have you catching pneumonia in public.
0: But I've been taking vitamins. Don't you think that's enough protection?
1: I do not.
0: But, Father, if I go to the dance all covered up with a shawl, I'll stick out like a sore thumb.

0: Mr. Brown, is that you under the hood of your car?
1: What's that? Oh, it's you, Henry.
0: Yes, sir.
1: Hand me that small wrench, will you?
0: Sure, here.
1: Thanks. Well, what can I do for you, Henry?
0: For me? Why, I just happened to be casually passing by, and I said to myself, why not talk the whole thing over with good old Mr. Brown?
1: Talk what over?
0: Homer.
1: Oh. You're standing on my pliers.
0: Oh. Gee, poor kid. I keep thinking of him and that dance tonight. Everybody who's everybody is there, see? And where's poor old Homer?
1: Where?
0: That's just it. The biggest affair of the whole term. And he hasn't enough money to pay for his tickets.
1: Oh.
0: The poor kid. Doesn't it touch you?
1: It does not. It's his own fault. He spent every last cent he had in the world on a pair of waterproof rawhide boots.
0: Well, gee whiz, Mr. Brown, even if he did go overboard for a practical thing like waterproof boots, do you think you ought to make him suffer for it? I mean, boy, we all make mistakes.
1: You don't say.
0: Sure. Even I make them. Gee whiz, you know what I did once?
1: What?
0: I put a dime in a peanut machine, see? And you know what came out?
1: What?
0: 3 cent stamps. So you see, those things happen to the best of us.
1: Henry, it isn't easy for a father to teach his son that money doesn't grow on trees. But it has to be done. Now, if he's going to that dance, he'll have to dig up the ticket money himself.
0: But Mr. Brown...
1: I have to think of his character.
0: But gee whiz, Mr. Brown, think of me.
1: You?
0: Sure. When the band strikes up the first waltz, and I look out the window, and there's Homer. Poor kid. All dressed up in his tuxedo and no tickets. Staring in at us, with his nose pressed up against the window. Boy, I won't be able to dance a step.
1: You don't say.
0: Gee whiz, now that I think of him, poor kid, I've got half a mind to give Homer my tickets.
1: And not go yourself?
0: Yes, sir. I've got half a mind.
1: Henry, did Homer ask you to speak to me?
0: Homer? Well, gee whiz. Mr. Brown, I give you my word. Look, here are my two tickets. You give them to Homer.
1: You really mean that, Henry?
0: Sure.
1: You're positive?
0: Positive.
1: Well, thank you very much.
0: Mr. Brown, you mean you're really going to take them?
2: What's the name, mister?
3: Aldrich. And could you have it pressed by 3 o'clock?
2: 3? Look, mister, I've got every tuxedo in Centerville in my shop.
3: Yes, I know. Well, as long as I have it in time for the concert tonight. Oh, and here, I'll pay for it now. Send it to 117 Elm Street.
2: Okay, mister, I'll try. But I've only got two hands, you know.
3: Yes, I know. Thanks very much.
4: Well, gee whiz. Hi, Mr. Aldrich.
3: Hello, Homer.
4: Boy, isn't that fantastic?
3: I beg your pardon?
4: Here I've been looking all over Centerville for you, and gee whiz, here you are.
3: You've been looking for me?
4: Yes, sir. I thought we might have a little chat.
3: Chat?
4: Yes, sir.
3: You and I?
4: Yes, sir.
3: Homer, I'm afraid I'm in a hurry. I'm driving out to see a client.
4: That's swell. I'll go with you.
3: What?
4: Then we can chat as we drive. All said, Mr. Aldrich. Mush.
3: What did you say?
4: Mush. That's Eskimo for let's start.

0: Research shows, on average, car accident victims with a lawyer get over 3 times more money than those without one. Better off with Blue Hop.
1: Mr. Aldrich, I didn't mean you. I meant Henry.
2: I know you did.
1: Mr. Aldrich, why not look at it this way? Don't you want Henry to get married and get out of the house someday?
2: I certainly do.
1: Well, he'll need a tuxedo for the ceremony.
2: When that time comes, I'll scrape up the money somewhere. Homer, do you realize I'm driving all the way to Middletown?
1: You are? As far as that?
2: Yes, and it'll probably be several hours before I come back, so maybe it'd be best if I dropped you at the next corner.
1: Oh, no, Mr. Aldrich, I'll go along.
2: But, Homer...
1: From the looks of things, it may take me at least a couple of hours to have this little chat.

0: Hello there, Henry. What do you have?
1: Gee, Mr. DeHaven, I don't know if I'm in the mood for anything.
2: Now, Mr. DeHaven, do you happen to have a set of cufflinks and studs for as little as a dollar?
0: Cufflinks and studs?
2: That's one thing I haven't been able to dig up.
0: I'm afraid I don't carry them, Willie.
2: Oh. Say, Henry, would you mind if I have a few dances with your girl tonight?
1: My girl?
2: That's another thing I haven't been able to dig up.
1: Willie, I may not even be going to the dance tonight.
2: You won't? Gee, when we're having a swell orchestra and everything?
1: I know.
2: I hear they're even working their way through college. That's how good they are. Well, I'd better try someplace else for those studs. Hi, Homer.
3: Listen, Homer, where have you been?
4: Chatting with your father. Chatting with your father. And that's the last time I'll ever talk to a lawyer in my life. Even socially.
3: Listen, Homer, speaking of fathers...
4: Boy, is he tricky. I had him to the point where any minute I thought he was going to say, okay, I'll buy Henry a tuxedo.
3: Yeah?
4: And the next thing I knew, there I was lending you mine.
3: What?
4: I'll never know how he did it.
3: Homer, your father did the same thing. I'm giving you my tickets.
4: What?
3: Gee whiz, we're right back where we started from.
4: Only vice versa.
3: Boy.
4: Boy. Henry, why should we both be miserable? Why don't we flip for it?
3: Flip?
4: Sure. The winner gets the tux and the ticket.
3: Double or nothing?
4: Sure.
3: It's a deal. I've got a coin in my pocket.
4: I thought you were broke.
3: I am. This is a streetcar token. Ready?
4: Sure. Flip it. Heads.
3: Tails. What does it say, Homer? What does it say?
4: Not good after June 1st.
3: 1939. Homer, that's tails. I win, Homer. I win the tuxedo.
4: Boy.
3: I'm all set.
4: I don't know how I'll ever break this to Agnes.
0: Here's a double cherry, Henry. It'll cheer you up.
3: Well, give it to Homer, Mr. DeHaven. He's the one who needs cheering up. I'll just run over to your house, Homer, and pick up your tux.
4: Okay. Have a good time, Hen.
0: Homer, you look in worse shape than Henry did.
4: I know. Boy, just two sides to a coin, and I had to pick heads. I could have just as easily said, wait a minute.
0: What's wrong?
4: Since when is not good after June 1st, 1939, tails?
0: What?
4: Listen, Henry, you double-crosser, come back with my tuxedo.
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Well, let's get back to the great Gildersleeve. On Sunday, he decided that if marriage is good enough for Marjorie and Bronco, it's good enough for him.

0: He's of the same opinion on Monday morning.
1: Well, children, I guess I'll be off to the office.
2: Don't you want the morning mail, Unky?
1: Oh, yes. Where is it?
2: I put it in your hat.
1: Oh, glad you told me. I might have worn the mail to work. Leroy. Let's see what we have here. Well, our Easter seals to help the crippled children.
2: Oh, let's see what they're like this year.
3: I've seen them. There's a picture of a little kid getting well and throwing his crutches away.
1: Well, that's what happens when everybody buys Easter seals, Leroy. That's where the money comes from to help handicapped children. Think I'll get some more to put on all my water bills.
2: Oh, gee, that's a wonderful idea, Unky.
1: Yeah, here's another letter for Mr. Throckmorton P. Gildersleeve. Wonder how it'd be to get letters addressed to Mr. and Mrs. Throckmorton P. Gildersleeve.
2: What's this, Uncle Mort?
1: Huh? Well, my dear, you gave me a lot to think about the other night.
2: Oh, Unky, your getting married is just an idle dream.
1: Nothing very idle about the one I had.
3: What's this about getting married, Unc?
1: Yeah?
3: I thought we were just getting a roomer.
1: Well, my boy, there's nothing like killing two birds.
3: Yeah, but getting married, that makes you the pigeon.
1: Leroy.

0: Well, I'll see you tonight around 8, Catherine. Just thought I'd give you a buzz from the office while Bessie is out for malt. Been thinking about you quite a bit over the weekend. Mm-hmm. I got something important to talk to you about. Now, I'll tell you tonight. And make it 7:30, huh? Goodbye. Ta-ta.
1: Is the water commissioner in?
2: Oh, hello, Judge.
1: Who'd you have on the phone, Gildy?
2: Oh, I was just talking to one of our better customers, Judge.
1: Uh-huh. That the way you talk to all your customers? Goodbye, ta-ta.
2: Nosy old goat. Judge, someday you're going to get your chin whiskers caught in a keyhole.
1: Now, Gildy. How are Leroy and Marjorie?
2: Fine, fine.
1: And how are the plans for the wedding?
2: Well, I haven't proposed yet. I mean... you mean Marjorie's wedding.
1: What's this, my friend?
0: Nothing, Judge.
1: Is the custodian of the reservoir going to jump off the deep end?
2: Deep end? Judge, there's nothing wrong with getting married.
1: Why, of course not. I think you and Miss Milford would make a handsome couple. My blessings on you both.
2: Now, wait a minute. Let's not play the wedding march yet. I haven't made up my mind.
1: What does your mind have to do with it, Gildy?
2: What?
1: What's the woman who decides to get married? Then all she has to do is make the man think that it's his idea.
2: Oh, is that so?
1: I don't blame her for wanting to exchange her nurse's cap for a big fat meal ticket.
2: Watch it, Hooker. And don't speak so disparagingly of marriage.
1: Well, I don't mean it that way, Gildy. In fact, I'd like to perform your ceremony free of charge.
2: You would?
1: Yes, sir. You'll need the money more than I will.

0: Nice evening. I think I'll stop at Peavy's and pick up a box of candy. I'm not going to let what the judge said influence me a bit. He's just sour because he doesn't have a wife to support. Hello, Peavy.
1: Hello, Mr. Gildersleeve. What can I do for you this evening?
0: I'd like a little candy, Peavy.
1: Very well. We just opened a carton of assorted gumdrops.
0: Gumdrops? This is for a lady, Peavy.
1: Well, Mrs. Peavy is a lady, and she eats gumdrops all the time.
0: Delighted to hear it, Peavy.
1: The gummier, the better.
0: Yeah. Peavy, let's drop the gumdrops. What a nice box of chocolates.
1: Oh, courting candy.
0: Well, that's the idea.
1: By the way, how is Miss Milford?
0: Fine, Peavy. In fact, I think she's very fine.
1: Well, that's fine.
0: Peavy, you're an old friend of mine. What would you say if I told you I'm thinking of getting married?
1: I wouldn't know what to say.
0: Marriage is in the air, Peavy.
1: I hadn't noticed.
0: Marjorie and Bronco are getting married in May. I thought Catherine and I might make it a double wedding.
1: My.
0: What do you think of my idea?
1: Was it yours?
0: Why, certainly.
1: Well, I never give advice about marriage, but my father used to say, when a man thinks of getting married, he should stop, look, and listen.
0: Peavy, getting married isn't like crossing a railroad track.
1: I don't know. If more men had stopped and looked, they wouldn't be listening so much today.
0: Oh, my goodness. Peavy, you talk like Judge Hooker.
1: Oh? What did the judge have to say on the subject?
0: Well, he seemed to think I was falling into a trap. Well, I don't feel that way. You didn't feel that way, did you, Peavy?
1: No, I didn't suspect a thing.
0: What?
1: I went into the parlor one night with a box of candy. I noticed the lamp was low and smelled some incense burning.
0: Go on, Peavy.
1: That's all I remember.
0: Well, Peavy, I don't have to worry. There's nobody out to trap me.
1: Well, no, I wouldn't say that.

0: Hooker and Peavy are all wrong about this. That sweet little Catherine wouldn't set a trap for me. She's a registered nurse. That would be unethical. Katie, beautiful Katie. That's pretty. Wonder why she doesn't answer the door.
1: Is that you, Throckmorton?
0: Where are you? Oh, hello, Catherine. Yeah, it's me. I mean, I.
1: Mother and I are upstairs. The door's open. Just walk in.
0: All right.
1: I'll be dressed in a minute.
0: I'll be waiting on the love seat. Katie, beautiful. What's that? Incense. Look at the lamps. They're turned down low, with pink bulbs. Catherine never turned the lights down before. She likes it light, like an operating room. What's this? A book of Portuguese love sonnets. Mm-hmm. A man trap if I ever saw one. Imagine Catherine setting a snare for me. I'm getting out of here. I'll just sneak right out.
2: Throckmorton.
0: Yeah, hello, Catherine.
2: Where are you going?
0: Going? Oh, I'm going out to get a drink of water.
2: Outside?
0: Well, I'm the water commissioner, you know. Always carry a canteen in the car.
2: Oh, don't be silly. I'll get you a cool drink from the kitchen.
0: No thanks. No favors.
2: Throckmorton, why are you behaving so strangely tonight?
0: Me?
2: Come here. I want to talk to you.
0: Yeah, I can see that.
2: Let's sit here on the love seat.
0: Uh-uh.
2: What?
0: I'll sit over here by the window. A little stuffy in here with that incense burning.
2: Oh, well, that's what I want to talk to you about.
0: Yeah, well, I'm listening. I'm stopping and looking, too.
2: Throckmorton, I don't know how to ask you this, but, well... After a woman reaches a certain age, do you think she's justified in taking the initiative?
0: Initiative? You mean...
2: Toward marriage.
0: That's what I thought you meant.
2: Mother seems to think it entirely proper, but I'm not so sure. How do you feel?
0: I feel sick.
2: Oh, I'm sorry. Well, let's get out of here and go to a movie. I can't stand that horrible incense either.
0: You can't? But didn't you set the trap? I mean, light the incense?
2: Of course not. Mother did.
0: She did?
2: Well, that's what I was trying to tell you. She simply adores this Mr. Oberdorf.
0: Oh, yes, Mr. Oberdorf. A friend from Idaho.
2: Whom did you think I was talking about?
0: Frankly, I didn't have the vaguest idea. Come on, Catherine. Let's stoke up the incense burner and leave.
2: Oh, huh? Throckmorton.
0: I'll blow on it. Look at it smoke now. What a sneaky thing to do to Mr. Oberdorf.
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0: The Great Gildersleeve is played by Harold Perry. The show was written by Paul West, John Elliott, and Andy White, with music by Jack Meekin. Included in the cast are Walter Tetley, Mary Lee Robb, Lillian Randolph, Kathy Lewis, Dick Crenna, Earl Ross, and Dick LeGrand. This is John Heaston saying goodnight. NBC.
1: From March 15th, 1950. I'm Greg Bell, and next on Win Radio Was, Jack Benny is working on his golf game. I sure he hits them solid and straight. 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
1: 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Radio stars and golf went hand in hand. Bob Hope, Bing Crosby, and Phil Harris, all frequent golfers. And rumor has it that W.C. Fields had a rowboat in his L.A. area backyard in order to row across Toluca Lake to hit the links at the Lakeside Golf Club. While Jack Benny wasn't as obsessed as those guys, he did occasionally hit the little white ball. Here he is in an episode from October 26th, 1947.
0: The Lucky Strike program starring Jack Benny with Barry Livingston, Phil Harris, Rochester, Dennis Day, and yours truly, Don Wilson. Ladies and gentlemen, the last few weeks, Jack Benny has been taking his golf game very seriously, playing every day. In fact, bright and early this morning, Jack and Rochester got in the car and started for the Hillcrest Country Club.
18: This is going to be a lovely day, Rochester. I can feel it. You know, fall is the nicest season of the year. And it's so invigorating early in the morning. What'd you stop the car for?
19: I gotta lift up the door. We ain't out of the garage yet.
18: Oh, yes, these Quonset huts are so long. Now, Rochester, go straight down Rexford and turn right on... No, turn left on Wilshire Boulevard. I don't want to pass Pico and Sepulveda.
19: Yes, sir.
18: You know, Rochester, fall is my favorite season. When the leaves start turning golden brown and the fragrant breeze wafts them gently to Mother Earth. And at the close of each day, as the sun sinks beyond the horizon, it seems like some elfin painter has gilded the sky and left it glowing with 100 brilliant colors. Ah, what fools men are, not to halt their breathless pace and admire the beauties of nature. Rochester, what are you stopping for now?
19: I gotta open the gateway and out of the driveway.
18: Oh, yes. I better hurry, Rochester. I'm supposed to meet... What are you looking at?
19: There's smoke coming out of the exhaust pipe.
18: Huh? Let me see. Oh, that's just a little smoke.
19: A little? If we could get this thing off the ground, we could do skywriting.
18: Oh, it's all right. Come on, let's get going. Now, I'm supposed to meet Phil Harris at the golf club at 10:30. Oh, boy, I can hardly wait till I get out on that course. The way I've been playing lately, I bet I'll... Oh, Rochester. Rochester, pull over at the curb and slow down. Pull over. Oh, miss. Oh, miss. Going down Wilshire, miss? Drive on, Rochester.
19: Give up, do you, boy?
18: Rochester, I merely wanted to give her a lift. You know, it never hurts to be kindly and lend a helping hand to those less fortunate who haven't got a car. Someday the tables may be turned and I
20: might... Going down Wilshire, mister?
18: Get lost. The tables may be turned. It might be me who's in the same spot. I wonder why that girl wouldn't... Could understand it if I wasn't good-looking or something, you know?
19: Maybe it's the car, boss. Why don't you trade in for a newer model?
18: What for? This car always takes us where we want to go.
19: I know, but look how much older we are when we get there.
18: What's the difference? That's the trouble, Rochester. Everybody's in a hurry. Everybody's rushing through life. They don't stop to enjoy the beauties of nature. Like now, it's fall. The leaves are turning golden brown. And the fragrant breeze wafts them gently from the river. And at the close of each day as the sun sinks beyond the horizon, it seems like some elfin painter has gilded the sky and left it glowing with 100...
19: Boss! Stop! You're upsetting the motor!
18: I guess you're right. And Rochester, drive more in the middle of the street. The falling leaves are denting the fenders. Maybe I will trade this in. Oh, Rochester. Rochester. Pull over to the curb again.
19: It's the same girl, boss. We ain't passed her yet.
18: I don't mean her. The one on the corner. Going down Wilshire, honey?
21: Yeah, thanks, Mr. Benny.
18: What? Dennis, what's the idea of wearing a green dress?
21: Oh, I'm not wearing a green dress. I'm standing behind a mailbox.
18: Mailbox?
19: You better wear your glasses, boss. Last week, you almost picked up the sunset bus.
18: Yeah. I thought she was winking at me, but it was the taillight. Hop in, Dennis.
21: Okay, thanks.
18: Dennis, would you like to come along with me? I'm going to Hillcrest to play golf with Phil.
21: Well, that's where I was going, and Phil Harris promised to caddy for me again.
18: Phil Harris caddies for you?
21: Yeah, and he makes it so easy for me to play the game. All I have to do is carry the bag, tee up the ball, and Phil hits it for me.
18: Dennis.
21: If he doesn't start hitting them better, I'm going to get a new caddy.
18: Dennis. Dennis, boy, look at me.
21: Huh?
18: Let me explain something to you. When you carried the bag, Phil wasn't caddying for you. You were caddying for him.
21: I was?
18: Certainly.
21: Gee, how I ever got two shows, I'll never know.
18: It's amazing. Rochester, turn on the radio.
19: We ain't got no radio.
18: Then sing something, will you, Dennis? I can't stand any more of that talk.
21: Okay.

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5: Al, I'm glad of this chance to be alone with you because I want to talk to you.
6: Sure, chicken. What about?
5: Well, if I said it was for my sake, would you learn the rumba?
6: The rumba? Baby, that's for sissies. The Park Avenue crowd go for it because they got nothing else to do. And having nothing else to do, they get nervous and start to shake. First thing you know, they meet another of their kind who is also shaking. Put them together, you got a rumba.
5: Oh, Al, you're so selfish. All you want to do is sit here on the sofa when we could be dancing.
6: Selfish? Chicken, what I'm doing is for the good of my fellow man. Let me ask you, how many guys in an orchestra?
5: I don't know. About 15, I guess.
6: You know how many guys are employed in the sofa factory? 10,000. Should I put 10,000 guys out of a job just to keep 15 working?
5: But we'd have so much fun together.
6: Chicken, what's in back of all this?
5: Well, if you would let me teach you the rumba this afternoon, we could go out with Jane and Richard and the Watkins tomorrow night.
6: Sorry, Irma, not interested. No rumba for me. I'm not one of them guys who has to keep bouncing up and down because he ain't got the nerve to look a dame in the eye.
5: All right, Al, but don't blame me for what might happen.
6: What are you talking about?
5: Well, Al, you're not the only pebble in the sea, and there are plenty of fish on the beach.
6: Now, look, chicken, just because I won't rumba, don't threaten me. You're a sweet kid, but take it from me, guys are very scarce nowadays. Before you find another guy, it might be a long, long time.
5: Who is it?
7: It's me, Harvey Connors.
5: My, how time flies.
6: Who's that, chicken?
5: Oh, Al, it's not my fault. You see, Jane said that...
6: Don't blame Jane. I'll find out for myself. Come here.
7: Hello, Irma. Gosh, it's been a long time.
5: Yes, Harvey. I want you to meet Al. Al, this is Harvey.
7: Hello, Al. It's nice to know you.
5: Gee, Harvey, you haven't changed a bit.
7: Neither have you, except you're much prettier.
5: Harvey, do you ever hear from any of the folks back home?
7: Just one. Remember Tommy Clark?
5: Tommy Clark? Oh, certainly. He was the first fellow I ever kissed. Gee, how he could kiss.
7: Yeah, nice guy. He's a glass blower now.
6: If I'm not intruding, Bud, why don't you get lost?
7: Lost? Well, Irma's roommate, Miss Stacy, said something about Irma wanting to go to a dance tomorrow night. That's why I dropped around.
6: Well, kid, change of plans. Sorry you've got to rush along, but keep in touch. If anything turns up, we'll call you. Don't bother to write.
5: Oh, wait a minute, Al. Harvey's an old friend. We won a rumba contest together in Minnesota, didn't we, Harvey?
7: Yes, it's been a long time since I danced with you. Shall we dust off the old insteps and give it a whirl?
6: Hold up there.
5: What's wrong, Al?
6: No girlfriend of mine is going to dance with no fast-talking city slicker.
7: Now, just a minute.
5: Please,
7: there.
5: Al, now don't make a scene.
8: Hi, everybody. Hey, what's going on?
5: Oh, Jane, isn't it terrible? They're fighting over me.
8: They're fighting? Who? Oh, this must be Harvey, huh?
7: Well, how do you do?
6: Oh. Time to get out, Jane.
8: Now, wait a minute, Al. Irma is entitled to some pleasure, and if you don't give it to her, she'll get it elsewhere.
6: Oh, yeah? Well, not with this guy.
8: And how are you going to prevent it?
6: Well, I'll...
5: Say it, Al.
6: I'll learn the rumba.
5: Oh, Al, thanks. I'm sorry, Harvey, but thanks for volunteering.
7: Oh, perfectly all right, Irma. To tell you the truth, I'm glad it turned out this way. You see, this is the same suit I wore when we won the rumba contest, and it's a little tight on me. Well, goodbye.
5: Goodbye, Harvey.
8: Well, Al, I'm glad to see that you're such a good sport.
6: Yeah, well, don't rub it in. I'm going to let Irma teach me today, and I'll learn to rumba so good, she'll think she's dancing with Arthur Murray.
5: Don't be silly, Al. If I wouldn't go out dancing with Harvey, I'm certainly not going to dance with someone else.
3: The first half of Dancing Fools, a December 1947 episode of My Friend Irma, starring Marie Wilson, with Kathy Lewis as Jane, and in the role of Irma's boyfriend Al was John Brown. We'll have the second half of that one at the beginning of our next show. I'm Greg Bell, and John Brown was quite a busy radio actor. In addition to playing Al on My Friend Irma, he was Thorny on The Adventures of Ozzie and Harriet, the teenager's father on A Date with Judy, and on The Life of Riley was Chester's neighbor and co-worker Jim Gillis, as well as voicing Digby Digger Odell, the Friendly Undertaker. Although primarily a radio actor, John Brown did show up in the occasional film, and my question concerns his final big screen credit. Brown had a role in a 1953 motion picture starring Marlon Brando and featuring the now often quoted dialogue, "Hey Johnny, what are you rebelling against? What do you got?" I'll name that movie, then wrap up when radio was right after this.
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3: 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Before the break, I was talking about actor John Brown. We just heard him as boyfriend Al on My Friend Irma. And I mentioned over on the big screen, his final credit was a role in a 1953 film starring Marlon Brando. Concerning rival motorcycle gangs terrorizing a small town, the Wild One featured the now famous dialogue, "Hey Johnny, what are you rebelling against? What do you got?" I'm Greg Bell, and I got no more because we've come to the end of another show. 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
26: 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Are there smooth, mellow sounds? Check. Are there falsetto voices flinging? Check. And you don't even need to ask. There are saxophones present at no extra charge. It's Saturday Night Sound Waves. And it's the more easy rock sounds of KIXI, hosted by me, Seth Thompson. Join me, won't you? I'll be sure to set the mood every Saturday at 5 p.m.

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1: NBC News Radio, I'm Lisa Taylor. New York Governor Kathy Hochul is appointing a special prosecutor in the Cornell University frat house gang rape case.
2: In what world does the district attorney not even interview her or anyone else involved, or even request the full transcript?
1: Attorney General Letitia James will be replacing the local district attorney after Hochul blasted Cornell police and the DA for how they handled the case. A former student has filed a civil suit accusing several frat members of raping her at a party in 2024. District Attorney Matthew Van Houten did not originally prosecute the case because he says the original statement described the sexual conduct as consensual. But in a new transcript from the police interview, the woman said she was confident she was raped. A death row inmate who survived two lethal injections is now on a ventilator. Attorneys for Krista Pike says she remains in critical condition at a Nashville hospital after Wednesday's botched execution attempt. They say Pike is unconscious and being treated for swollen, burned, and blistered arms, which her legal team says is a result of pentobarbital that was injected into her twice during the failed execution. They add that an emergency motion has been filed that would require the Tennessee Department of Correction to protect and preserve all evidence related to the attempt to execute Pike. The co-pilot accused of stabbing the captain of a Dubai passenger jet mid-flight had previously been banned from flying because of his radical views. Matt Bradley has more.
3: Despite the ban, the pilot, an Omani national, was hired by Fly Dubai. The report saying it could not be determined if Oman ever shared its concerns with other countries or airlines.
1: Reports say the co-pilot was grounded by Oman Air in 2024 after the airline found out he had been visiting radical Islamic websites and assigned him to a desk job. Officials are now investigating how the Omani national was cleared to be in the cockpit of a Fly Dubai plane headed for Israel. Passengers and crew subdued the suspect before the plane landed safely in Saudi Arabia. 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
6: I'm Greg Bell, and we begin this time with the second half of an episode of the comedy program My Friend Irma. And then later, it's The Whistler. Known as Fateful Reminder, it stars John Stevenson, Betty Lou Gerson, and Virginia Gregg. First, though, we need to return to a dancing lessons episode of My Friend Irma, starring Marie Wilson, with Kathy Lewis as Jane, and John Brown as Al. It's from December 15th, 1947.
7: Well, the stage has been set for Al's first rumba lesson. The carpet's been rolled up, the furniture's been pushed back, and the phonograph is poised for the opening gong. In this corner, Irma Peterson, 115 pounds and ready for action. In that corner, Al, 165 pounds and ready to jump out of the window. Frankly, I've never seen Irma so happy. I just can't get over the radiant look on her face. Her expression is that of a mother who is about to see her child take his first step. I have a feeling that Al doesn't want to come to Mama. Irma?
8: Yes, Jane?
7: Change the needle in the phonograph. It's all ready.
8: Thanks. Are you ready, Al?
9: Well, look, chicken, I know I promised, but why should I learn the rumba when I got a whole mess of Charleston steps I've never even used yet?
7: Oh, come on, Al. Be a good sport. I'm anxious to see how you do, because I want to phone Richard if you're joining us. Come on.
8: We'll show you. Come on, Al.
9: I feel like I'm going to the dentist.
8: Now, Al, first I want you to get to know the rhythm of the rumba music when you hear it. Start the music, Jane.
7: Okay. I'm sorry. It's the wrong record.
9: You want me to dance or salute?
7: Oh. Oh, gee. I'm sorry, Al. Here it is. It's a wonderful rumba, Siboney.
8: Oh, hold it just a minute, Jane. I want to show Al the correct position for the rumba. Now, Al, take my hand. Oh, no, not so close. Stand back. That's it.
9: Chicken, if we're going to stand this far apart, there's no point in dancing with you. I can just call you up on the phone.
8: No, Al, that's correct.
9: Well, it might be correct, but it ain't fun.
7: Now, come on, kids. Here goes the music.
8: All right, now I'll lead you, Al. Ready? 1, 2, 3, step. 1, 2, 3, step. No, no, Al.
9: What's wrong?
8: Well, when you dance a rumba, you're not supposed to move the head, the shoulders, or hips. Just the feet and the knees. Understand?
9: Okay, but do you mind if the rest of me comes along just for the ride?
7: Go ahead, Al. Now, come on. Try it again, Al.
8: One, two, three, step. One, two, three, step. No, no, Al, honey.
9: What didn't I do now?
8: When you do the rumba, you don't jump around. You stay in one place.
9: Can't dance that way, chicken. Got to keep moving.
8: Why?
9: The joints I go to, my pockets will be picked in the first 8 bars. Oh, chicken, I want to make you happy, but I just wasn't cut out for this sissy stuff.
8: Oh, don't say that, Al. You're graceful.
9: Oh, you think so?
8: Oh, certainly. And don't forget, you haven't got a career yet. You could become a great dancer.
9: Well, never thought of it that way.
8: Sure, maybe we could become a team. Call ourselves Al and Irma, those dancing fools.
9: Kind of corny, chicken.
10: But descriptive.
8: Or maybe Al and Irma, a boy and a girl, 4 legs, that's all.
10: Oh, my.
7: Al, are you going to dance?
9: Try it once more. Let's go.
8: 1, 2, 3, step. 1, 2, 3, step. Oh, no, no, Al.
9: What do I get a ticket for now?
8: Well, you keep shaking your head. Pretend there's a plate of spaghetti on your head and you don't want to spill it. Keep your head erect.
9: Gotcha. Let's go.
8: 1, 2, 3, step. 1, 2, 3, step. Oh, Al, what are you doing?
9: Sorry, chicken. Can't concentrate. Getting hungry. Keep thinking of that spaghetti on my head.
8: Oh, Jane, what's the use? You and Richard better go out with the Watkins alone. I'm in love with the wallflower.
9: Oh, don't say that, chicken. I tried. It's just one of them things. Some guys is born for the rumba, some guys is born for the sofa.
7: Now, listen, Al, you promised Irma. You made her send Harvey home, and you're going to learn if you stay here all afternoon. Let me try leading you.
9: I'm game.
7: Start the music, will you, honey? And listen, Al, I'm not Jolson, and you're not Sonny Boy, so stay off my knees.
9: We'll make a definite effort.
7: Thank you. 1, 2, 3, step. 1, 2, 3, murder!
9: Sorry, Jane, didn't mean to kick your ankle.
7: No? What were you aiming at? All right, let's try it again. 1, 2, 3, step. 1, 2, 3, step. 1, 2, 3, mother.
9: Hey, I thought I did pretty good there.
7: Yes, you did, at mountain climbing.
9: Oh, we better quit.
7: No, you don't, Al. Between Irma and me, you're going to learn this rumba if it kills you. Now, come on. 1, 2, 3, step. Come on.
9: 1, 2, 3, step.
7: Do it. 1, 2, that's right. Come on.
9: 1, 2, 3, step.
7: Come on.
9: 1, 2, 3, step. Well, girls, how'd I do? Well, Irma, say something. Jane, speak. Well, the two of you are just going to lie on the floor like that. I'll sit down.
8: Want some water?
10: No. See if you can get plasma.
9: Oh, now, cut the kidding, Jane. I wasn't that bad.
10: No? Well, let me tell you.
8: Come in.
11: Hello, Emma. How are you, Jane?
10: Oh, hello, Richard. I was just going to call you.
11: Say, what happened to this room? Looks like the super chief's been through here.
8: No, we were teaching Al a rumba.
10: We're waiting for our battle stars.
11: Jane, I don't know what to do about tomorrow night. Watkins just wired, and he and his wife would like to see the floor show at Bowery Sam's, and I can't get a reservation.
9: Bowery Sam? Shouldn't be hard to fix.
11: Well, Al, if there's any way in the world you can swing it, I'd be most appreciative. Now, Watkins' wife is a little eccentric, but he's a big client, and you know what that means.
9: See what I can do. Only one man who can help us.
8: Who, Al?
9: Who else but... Hello, Joe. Al, got a problem. Huh? Why am I out of breath? Was learning the rumba. Yeah, it's a dance. You know, like bellows and Yolanda. Huh? No, they was never with Notre Dame. Joe would like to get reservations for a few friends at Bowery Sam's. What's the dope? Now, hold it, Joe. No use, folks.
8: What's wrong?
9: The only way I can get you in is if you're my guests.
8: Well, Al, that's wonderful.
9: Oh, no, chicken. Bowery Sam's a classy place. No use me going. Jane would be embarrassed. I can't rumba.
10: Who says you can?
9: You did.
10: Oh, Al, I was just kidding you.
9: Oh, yeah? How about when I kicked you in the ankles?
10: Well, that's the latest step, Al. They're doing that all over Bolivia. Is that right, Richard?
12: Yes, yes, and parts of the Argentine.
8: I saw it way over in Jersey.
9: You're not kidding me?
10: Of course not, Al.
9: Well, I knew I had talent, but I didn't think it worked so fast. Okay, I'll fix it up right now. Hello, Joe. Al, coming over with party of six tomorrow night. Huh? No, you don't have to worry. Somebody in the crowd will pay. Goodbye, Joe. Well, it's all set. Now, look, Richard, I want this understood. If I go along, I want to pay my own way.
12: Oh, no, I wouldn't think of it.
9: Okay. Come on, Irma, sit with me down the corner while I get my shoes shined. Want to look good tomorrow night.
8: But, Al, why don't you wait until tomorrow night to have them shined?
9: Got the dime in the shoes now. Don't know what the future will bring.
8: All right, goodbye, Jane and Richard.
12: Bye.
10: Bye, kids.
11: Jane, do you think we were right in kidding Al into believing he could do the rumba? You know, that Bolivian step?
10: Oh, it can't do any harm, dear. And what's most important, it'll give Irma a chance to have a good time. She's been home so much.
11: All right, just as long as it can't do any harm.
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10: Well, we finally got to Bowery Sam's, but not before I almost had a nervous breakdown. Irma couldn't decide what dress to wear, and she finally chose an evening gown with a neckline so low, I'm sure the dressmaker had to stand in a hole to sew it. Al? Well, Al looked rather natty in a rented tuxedo. Took Richard and me quite a time to convince him that he could look just as sporty without wearing black and white shoes. Of course, I told Al and Irma to be on their very best behavior because we don't want to do anything that would embarrass Richard and his guests, the Watkins. Well, anyway, Mr. Watkins is seated at my right. We're all at a ringside table. Mr. Watkins?
16: Yes, Miss Stacy.
10: I see you like champagne.
16: Indeed. How about you, Miss Peterson?
8: Gets up my nose and tickles me.
11: Oh, Mrs. Watkins is very charming, Dell.
16: Well, thank you, Richard. Before she comes back from the powder room, I'd like to tell you that she's just come out of the hospital.
10: Oh, dear, how unfortunate.
16: Well, between us, I think it's purely imaginary. Helen is sure that she has a stomach ailment. If I could only get her mind off it, I might start to enjoy life. Shh, here she comes.
17: Well, here I am again.
9: Say, that's a rumba. You care to rum, Mrs. Watkins?
17: Al! I haven't danced in quite a while. You don't do too many fancy steps.
9: No, I do the Bolivian rumba. Come on, Mrs. Watkins.
8: Oh, Jane, isn't it wonderful? This will give Al confidence.
10: This will really give her a reason to go to the hospital. Oh, Richard, what'll we do?
16: I warned you.
8: Oh, don't worry, Jane. Look at Mr. Watkins. He's not nervous.
10: No? Then why is he putting ketchup in his champagne? Irma, I can't look. I just can't look. What is Al doing now?
8: I think it's a fancy step. No, he tripped her.
10: Is she hurt?
8: I don't know. She's not up yet. Oh, look. Now he's lifting her and spinning her. Jane, is that also done in Bolivia?
10: Only in the unexplored part. Richard, I'm so sorry, honestly.
8: Oh, Jane, they're coming off the floor.
10: Is she still walking?
8: Yes.
10: On her hands or her feet?
14: Well, here we are back.
16: Darling, you're all right?
14: Oh, never felt better. This sweet fool kept kicking me in the ankles so much I forgot all about my stomach.
16: Well, that sounds like my old Helen. Here, honey, I know you haven't had a drink of champagne in 6 months, but how about a drink?
14: Certainly, dear. Oh, don't bother pouring it. Just hand me the bottle.
16: Atta girl. And Richard, about that 50,000 shares of United, double the order.
11: Thanks, Del.
10: Oh, Al. Al,
8: my ballerina.
9: That was nothing. Wait till I find out what they're doing in Peru.

thanks to Al and Bolivia, everything turned out just wonderfully. But our apartment is no longer the same. Every moment that Al and Irma are together, the phonograph is going and the joint is jumping. In fact, yesterday I said, Irma, you know, you and Al are fanatics about

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1: Starring Marie Wilson as Irma and Kathy Lewis as Jane. Hans Conried was Professor Kropotkin. Marie Wilson can soon be seen in the Eagle Lion release, Linda Be Good.
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4: 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That role is handled by Bill Foreman. The announcer is Marvin Miller. And heading up the cast in this example, John Stevenson, Betty Lou Gerson, and Virginia Gregg, with Ed McDonald, Sidney Miller, and Ted Von Eltz. It's from August 12, 1951.
1: Signal, the famous Go Farther gasoline, invite you to sit back and enjoy another strange story by The Whistler.

0: I am the Whistler, and I know many things, for I walk by night. I know many strange tales hidden in the hearts of men and women who have stepped into the shadows. Yes, I know the nameless terrors of which they dare not speak.
1: And now for the Signal Oil Company.

0: Phil Alexander slammed the phone receiver down angrily, ignored the puzzled look on Elaine Clyde's face, and slowly studied the room in which the two of them sat. It was Phil's own office, his reward for 15 years of service in the interest of Minnick's distinguished jewelers. And now he was proprietor James Minnick's right-hand man. He was also the favorite of wealthy women, women like Elaine Clyde, seated across the desk from him. But that wasn't all about Phil Alexander. No. The phone call he'd just completed was a far more accurate yardstick of what he was really like, down inside. That call from Al Farino, reminding Phil of a $10,000 gambling debt.
1: Phil, what on earth's the matter?
2: Oh, nothing, Elaine, really.
1: Another client? As demanding as I am?
2: No, nothing like that. About the ring mounting, do you like it?
1: I do, very much. Your designer does such distinguished work. Aren't you going to talk me into buying it?
2: You know, Nye, I'd never want you to buy anything. That doesn't please you.
1: Oh, of course you don't, dear. I'm afraid you're not in a joking mood tonight. That phone call really distressed you, didn't it?
2: Oh, now, please don't you worry about it.
1: I shan't. And I'm going to get your mind off it, too. I'm having a little party tomorrow night. Suppose you come and make it a success.
2: Tomorrow night? Sounds fine. I'll be there.
1: At 8, Phil, dear. Until tomorrow night, then.
2: Tomorrow night.
3: Mr. Alexander.
2: What?
4: That's a nice doll. She looks expensive.
2: Who are you?
4: Relax, Mr. Alexander. Farino sent me over.
2: Oh, look, you can't come in here, my place of business.
4: But I did come in. You see, Farino don't like phones banged up in his ears, and he wants his dough.
2: Where does he think I'm going to get it?
4: Well, that's not his problem. Tell you what, though. I'll give you a lead. Why don't you bring the doll that just left down to the tables tonight? We can fix it so she'll drop at least 10 G's. And you'll be square.
2: Oh, hey, you. Get out of here.
4: Okay. It's all right, Buster. Till Friday night, anyway.
2: Friday night?
4: Yeah, 11 sharp. Farino's place.
2: But Farino said...
4: I'm telling you what Farino said. Friday night at 11. You pay up or... pay off, Mr. Alexander.
0: You stand there, watch him saunter off. And yet this anonymous little man has served you with what might be a death warrant. You try to imagine what Elaine Clyde's reaction would be if you suddenly asked her for a loan of $10,000. And your employer, James Minnick. You know what he'd do if he had any idea that his trusted assistant even knew anyone involved with gambling.
5: Oh, Phil, will you come into the office a minute?
2: Oh, yes, Mr. Minnick, right away.
5: Odd chap you were just talking with. A possible new client?
2: Oh, no, I don't think so. I'm afraid our prices are too high for him.
5: Frankly, I hope they are. Well, come on in a moment.
2: All right, sir.
5: Elizabeth, hold the phone calls, will you?
1: Of course, Mr. Minnick.
5: Sit down, Phil. Sit down.
2: Oh, thank you, sir.
5: I wanted to talk with you before the annual employees' dinner tonight.
2: Oh?
5: Something rather startling has come up, Phil.
2: Startling, sir?
5: Yes, that's a small word for it. I suppose there's no easy way to say this. You know what a stickler I am for personal honesty, integrity.
2: Yes, of course I do, Mr. Minnick.
5: I can't afford to have people working for me whose integrity I no longer respect.
2: What are you trying to say, Mr. Minnick?
5: What would you say, Phil, if you thought one of your most trusted employees was no longer worthy of your trust?
2: I don't know. Guess there isn't much to say.

0: It's difficult to believe, isn't it, Phil? But apparently James Minnick has discovered your association with Al Farino. You stand there stunned, unable to speak, your mind spinning, wondering if your employer also knows of the $10,000 you must pay Farino, and soon. And as he speaks, you realize Mr. Minnick is looking at you and watching your face.
1: I don't blame you for looking so surprised, Phil. I found the knowledge that one of my trusted employees was stealing almost incredible myself.
2: What are you going to do?
1: Nothing immediately. In matters of this kind, it's important to be absolutely certain of the facts.
2: Yes.
1: I want to be very sure.
3: Excuse me, Mr. Minnick.
1: Yes, Elizabeth?
3: Sorry to disturb you, sir, but there's a man outside about the employees' banquet tonight. He said you wanted to go over the final arrangements.
1: Oh, that's right, I do. All right, in just a moment.
3: Yes, sir.
1: I'll appreciate it if you wait for me, Phil. I think it might be a good idea if you and I went to the employees' dinner together. If I don't get a chance to see you before then, we can finish our talk afterwards.
2: Certainly, Mr. Minnick. I'll wait for you.
0: You can't run, can you, Phil? You know, if Mr. Minnick has found you out, no amount of running away can save you. Because if Mr. Minnick doesn't find you, Farino will. Mr. Minnick is unable to see you again before the annual employees' dinner. And as it progresses, you toy with your food. Half listen as Mr. Minnick delivers the familiar speech he makes every year about the rewards of honest endeavor, the value of personal integrity. But then something he says pulls you up short.
1: Now, this is more than just our annual dinner tonight. It's an occasion. I've been advised by my physician to take a few months off. Mrs. Minnick and I are sailing to Hawaii. And while I'm gone, I'm placing the full responsibility of the store in the capable hands of Phil Alexander. Well, how about a word, Phil?
2: Why, I don't know what to say. Except, thanks, Mr. Minnick.
1: Never mind, Phil. Just to know you'll be here while I'm gone is all I need to know. And now, everybody, we're here for some fun. Enjoy yourselves. There's music for dancing, everything you want.
4: Good. Have a good trip.
3: Congratulations.
2: Thank you very much.
3: Or must I call you Mr. Alexander now?
2: Phil's fine with me, Elizabeth.
1: Excuse me, Elizabeth. I'll send Phil back to the party in a moment. I want to give him some fatherly advice right now.
3: Of course.
1: We won't be long. Well, Phil, surprised?
2: Oh, I certainly was, sir. I hope you enjoy your trip, Mr. Minnick. You've earned a rest, all right.
1: Yeah, that's what Mrs. Minnick says. We'll sail this Saturday. Now, Phil, that dishonesty matter I brought up late this afternoon.
2: Oh, yes.
1: My timing was none too good. But I had to share it with someone I knew I could trust. I hope I didn't concern you too much.
2: Well, I found it hard to believe, sir.
1: I know. Ordinarily, I wouldn't burden you with it. But since you'll be in charge, I want you to keep a very close eye on Elizabeth.
2: Elizabeth?
1: Yes. It's shocking, isn't it? She's been with me so long. Almost as long as you, Phil. And yet, she's the only one besides myself who has the combination to the vault.
2: Oh. You've missed some jewelry, is that it?
1: Yes, small things. Nothing really expensive yet. I somehow find it impossible to confront her with it. Oh, perhaps she isn't guilty at all. But if she is, I want her caught, of course.
2: Caught in the act, you mean?
1: Yes. Now, I hate to burden you with this, Phil, but I probably won't be in the store before I leave, and after all, who else can I trust?
0: Your mind spins again, Phil. Because even as James Minnick hands you the combination to the jewelry store vault and tells you to keep a close watch on his secretary, Elizabeth, he's handing you a solution to your own problem, isn't he? Yes. If he suspects Elizabeth and trusts you, it will be a simple matter of your word against hers. James Minnick has played right into your hands, hasn't he, Phil? And as you return to the company party, you've already a half-formed plan in your mind concerning Elizabeth.
3: Oh, there you are, Phil. Don't you think you should at least save the last waltz for your new secretary?
5: Well, I was thinking about that, too, but
3: Oh, you promised the dance to Mr. Minnick.
2: No, not quite. You've been swimming in the punch bowl since I saw you last, huh?
3: Well, I was going to, but they tricked us. The punch has no punch, pure fruit juice.
2: Oh, how nourishing. Why, Miss Elizabeth, I believe they're playing our song.
3: I bribe the leader.
2: Well, shall we?
3: Of course.
2: Elizabeth, I know a place with a far more interesting punch bowl.
3: You do?
2: Mm-hmm. They fill the punch bowl with popcorn and serve you rare old native drinks like scotch and water.
3: Sounds quaint.
2: Oh, it is. And rare old native musicians play rare old native tunes like Ragma.
3: Minnick Shadow with a sense of humor? I don't believe it.
2: Let's go. I'll prove it to you.
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3: I like your natives, Phil.
2: Very authentic, aren't they?
3: You know, you really had me fooled.
2: Oh?
3: I didn't know you were human. I don't believe I knew you could talk either. Except to say, yes, sir, Mr. Minnick, and yes, ma'am. Mrs. Clyde.
2: Oh, now, look.
3: Okay, I've gone too far. I'm sorry.
2: Mrs. Clyde is a good client of Minnie's. It's my job to keep her that way, that's all.
3: She's just a client, Phil?
2: Just a client, Elizabeth.
3: I'd like to be able to count on that.
2: I'd like you to.
0: It's going well, isn't it, Phil? You're certain now you'll have no trouble with Elizabeth. Her interest in you is obvious, and for the first time in weeks, you feel sure of yourself, don't you? Late that night, as you return to your apartment, your confidence is soaring.
7: Been out celebrating, Phil?
2: Huh? Farino.
7: Good news travels fast, Phil. I heard about Mr. Minnick leaving you in charge of the store while he's away. That's fine, Phil. Fine.
2: Look, Farino, now that you know you'll get the 10,000... Can you give me till Monday? Mr. Minnick's sailing Saturday. I wouldn't want to do anything before he left town.
7: You wouldn't, huh?
2: No.
7: I'll tell you something, Phil. The Friday night figure is 10 grand. By Monday, it's 20.
2: Now, look, you can't do that.
7: No. Try me.
2: But it isn't going to be simple to get the 10.
7: It could get a lot more complicated if I saw Mr. Minnick before he left, couldn't it, Phil?
2: You wouldn't do that. Why would it get you?
7: Off the hook for punks like you who got no business playing the wheel. I want my dough Friday night, Phil. No later.
0: He means it, doesn't he, Phil? Friday night is your absolute deadline. And Farino isn't letting you forget it for a moment. There's very little time. The next morning is Thursday. And after a sleepless night, you arrive at the store early before anyone else. In James Minnick's private office, you go immediately to the vault, quickly work the combination. There's cash on hand, yes, but not nearly $10,000. And the jewelry is all marked for delivery to clients that day. You don't dare disturb it. By mid-morning, immersed in store problems, you find yourself trembling, looking up nervously, constantly fearful that Farino or another of his men will walk in on you. It's while you're making a quick tour of the display rooms that you finally do notice a strange man loitering about. And it takes all the nerve you can summon to approach him.
2: Yes?
8: Mr. Alexander?
2: That's right.
8: I have a message for you. Can we talk in private?
2: See here. I've had enough of these messages as you describe them.
8: Oh, yeah?
2: Yeah. And my private office is not provided for such negotiations. Now, if you'll kindly...
8: Wait a minute. I don't think you understand.
2: I understand that I want you to get out of here.
8: Look, the boss said...
2: I know what your boss said. Tell him I'll have the money for him Friday somehow, some way.
8: Uh-huh. Okay, Mr. Alexander. One other thing. You sure you know what I'm...
2: Certainly I know. Tomorrow night, 11 sharp at Farino's place, I'll have the $10,000. Now, get out of here.
0: You watch him go, Phil. Curse Farino for hounding you. As you start back towards your office, go inside. You're vaguely aware Phil. That Elizabeth is speaking to you.
3: Phil, Mrs. Clyde is on the phone.
2: Huh? Oh, okay.
3: If you take it on my phone, I'll hear just your end of the conversation. If you take it in Minnick's orders, I'll hear both.
2: I'll take it here. Hello, Mrs. Clyde.
9: Hello, Mr. Alexander. My, we're so formal today, aren't we?
2: Why, no, I...
9: I'm kidding you, Phil. You haven't forgotten about tonight, have you?
2: Tonight?
9: Oh, my, you have forgotten. My party this evening, 8 o'clock. I asked you when I was in the store yesterday.
2: Oh, yes, of course.
9: I'll send Charles around for you about a quarter off. Is that all right with you?
2: Yes, yes, fine.
9: Wonderful, dear. I'll see you tonight.
2: I look forward to it. Goodbye.
9: Bye.
3: You know, I think I like your other side better, the one I saw last night.
2: Hmm? Oh, sure. We'll have to do it often, Elizabeth.
3: You're not having any fun.
2: Of course I am, Elaine. Everyone enjoys your party.
3: Just the same, I'm afraid you're taking your new responsibilities at the store too seriously.
2: Perhaps that's it.
3: I know something that'll put that old gleam back in your eye. Come on in the library.
2: Oh, all right.
3: Sit down at the desk, Phil.
2: Mm-hmm.
3: I want you to see these in a proper setting. The light's better there.
2: You're being pretty mysterious.
3: Oh, I mean to be. And I trust you not to watch the combination to my wall.
2: Why, yes, I think so.
3: Oh, believe me, I'm not worried. Now then, what do you think of these?
2: Good heavens, Elaine.
3: Nice, aren't they?
2: They're unbelievable. Diamonds, sapphires, emeralds.
3: Not many of each, of course. But I did think they might make a nice bracelet.
2: Why, I'm sure they would.
3: Now, I want you to take them.
2: Take them?
3: To Jacques at the store, darling. Let him study them. Work out the bracelet design. When it's ready, I'll stop by and see it.
2: But about the gems...
3: Can't you keep them in the vault at the store for me?
2: Oh, certainly. We'll be glad to. Why not have Charles deliver them to Miss Patton in the morning?
3: Miss Patton?
2: Mr. Minnick's secretary, Elizabeth Patton. Checking things in and out of the vault is her job. Even if you sent them to me, I'd have to turn them over to her.
3: All right, Phil, if that's the procedure. I'll send them in tomorrow.
2: Good. Now let's get back to your party, shall we? I promise you I'll be a model guest the rest of the evening.
0: It's a break, isn't it, Phil? You know enough about gems to estimate the value of Elaine Clyde's collection. You'll have no trouble fencing them, you're certain of that. And the amount you can raise from one or two will more than cover your gambling debt to Al Farino. You're pleased, aren't you, Phil? Because your plan is so simple. So easy. The Clyde gems will be delivered to Elizabeth in the morning. She'll put them in the vault. And once any of them are missing, you're certain all the evidence of theft will point to her. You're at the office Friday morning, confident that you'll be able to keep your 11 p.m. appointment with Farino and keep on living in the bargain.
2: Good morning, Elizabeth.
3: Oh, good morning, Phil. Well, your party last night must have agreed with you.
2: Oh, feel fine. So fine, in fact, I'd like to have dinner with you this evening.
3: That's nice, because I'd like to have dinner with you, too.
2: Oh, good. I'm afraid I'll have to run out on you afterward. I have to have a business appointment, you see. But at least we'll have fun at dinner.
3: I'm sure we will.
2: We can go from work, if that's okay with you.
3: Fine. See how agreeable I am.
2: Mm-hmm. Oh, I almost forgot. Mrs. Clyde's chauffeur is bringing some stones in this morning. It wants us to keep them in the vault for her until our designer makes them into a bracelet. You'll check them into the vault, won't you?
3: Why, yes, of course. Have you any idea of their value?
2: No. We'll have to have them appraised in the next day or so.
3: Well, I'll take care of them.
2: I've got to keep some appointments for Mr. Minnick today, so I probably won't be around until dinner time. If anything comes up...
3: Oh, my goodness, something did come up. I guess it isn't too important, but that man was around here when I came to work this morning.
2: Man?
3: Well, you know, the fellow you were talking with yesterday on a personal matter, you said.
2: Oh. Did you talk to him?
3: No. If he should come back, shall I tell him anything for you?
2: Yes. Tell him hello.
0: You spend a profitable day away from the store, don't you, Phil? Yes, you make contact with an established fence in the city. Describe the stones you'll deliver to him later that evening and get his assurance that if they are as you say, you'll easily get the $10,000 you require. Early that evening, you have dinner with Elizabeth. Send her home, see her home afterward, and then set your final plan into motion. You go directly to the store, let yourself into the darkened building, and make straight for the vault in Mr. Minnick's office.
3: You really expect to get away with that, Phil?
2: Elizabeth, how on earth...
3: I followed that cab, as they say, only I know a shortcut. Get away from that vault, Phil.
2: You surely don't expect to use that gun?
3: If I have to, and I may. You made two mistakes, Phil. First, in thinking I'd go for your sudden interest in me after all these years. And second, when you spent most of the day away from the office. You see, your Mr. Farino called to remind you of your appointment tonight.
2: Look, Elizabeth...
3: I'll take that box of Mrs. Clyde's, Phil. I have use for what's inside.
2: Minnick's under you, Elizabeth. You're under me. Let's make a deal.
3: The box, Phil. Hand it over. Minnick will be no concern, and you little use where I'm going.
2: Okay, I'll hand it over. You only made one mistake, Elizabeth, but that one's going to prove fatal.

0: Well, Lieutenant?
1: Sure adds up just as you tell it, Mr. Alexander. Funny, you say the girl worked for Minnix a long time, too.
0: Yes, almost as long as I have. It's terrible. Mr. Minnick was suspicious of her before he left. I tried my best to watch her. That's why I had the gun ready, but...
1: Ah, you did your best. You couldn't know she had an accomplice. Didn't get a good look at him, huh?
0: No. No, he managed to leap out past me, knock the gun from my hand. But not before...
1: I know. Those jewels her partner made off with, you said they were uncut gems?
0: Yes. Yes, that's the trouble. It'll be very difficult to trace them.
1: Possible, probably. But don't feel badly. Mr. Minnick's insurance will cover the stones. Wouldn't have covered your life, though.
0: Yes, you're right. I could have been much worse off if it had happened differently. Much worse off.

0: It went very well, didn't it, Phil? With James Minnick having warned you of his suspicions of Elizabeth, it seemed to the police as if you had caught her in the act of theft. There is no suspicion that it was the other way around, that Elizabeth interrupted you and that you killed her. You've convinced the police Elizabeth had an accomplice and that he managed to escape with the uncut gems belonging to Elaine Clyde. You feel certain of success now, particularly after having disposed of the jewels to a local fence. The money is nestled in your inside coat pocket, ready for payment of your gambling debt. And it's shortly before 11 p.m. You're right on schedule as you enter Al Farino's gambling establishment.
1: On the black number, ladies and gentlemen. The black this time.
2: Excuse me. Excuse me, please.
3: Come in.
2: Right on time, Farino.
4: Yeah, I see.
2: And here's your money. Oh. See, your lackey is on hand to count it for you.
5: You're so right, Mr. Alexander.
2: I'll say something for this boy, Farino. He was more polite than that first one you sent.
4: Yeah?
2: Actually, he seemed concerned about my being upset, worried.
5: I was worried, Mr. Alexander. Worried and very puzzled.
4: I got news for you, Phil. This is not my boy.
2: Huh? What are you talking about?
4: He's a cop. Your boss was worried about you. Because of that Elizabeth thing. Thought she might give you some trouble.
5: And Mr. Minnick called headquarters, asked us to look in on you from time to time.
2: And you weren't sent by Al here. I put you on the track myself.
5: You sure did. I've had you tailed since that day in the store.
2: I don't believe it. You wouldn't have let me kill her.
5: We were too late to stop you, that's all. Didn't know she'd walk in on you. Too bad. But now we've got all the answers. And they add up to murder.
6: 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The Whistler is entirely fictional, and all characters portrayed on The Whistler are also fictional. Any similarity of names or resemblance to persons living or dead is purely coincidental. 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This is Marvin Miller speaking for the Signal Oil Company. 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
7: 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Late actress Betty Lou Gerson was also a prominent cartoon voice performer. 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
1: NBC News Radio, I'm Lisa Taylor. New York Governor Kathy Hochul is appointing a special prosecutor in the Cornell University frat house gang rape case.
2: In what world does the district attorney not even interview her? Or anyone else involved, or even request the full transcript.
1: Attorney General Letitia James will be replacing the local district attorney after Hochul blasted Cornell police and the DA for how they handled the case. A former student has filed a civil suit accusing several frat members of raping her at a party in 2024. District Attorney Matthew Van Houten did not originally prosecute the case because he says the original statement described the sexual conduct as consensual. But in a new transcript from the police interview, the woman said she was confident she was raped. A death row inmate who survived two lethal injections is now on a ventilator. Attorneys for Krista Pike says she remains in critical condition at a Nashville hospital after Wednesday's botched execution attempt. They say Pike is unconscious and being treated for swollen, burned, and blistered arms, which her legal team says is a result of pentobarbital that was injected into her twice during the failed execution. They add that an emergency motion has been filed that would require the Tennessee Department of Correction to protect and preserve all evidence related to the attempt to execute Pike. The co-pilot accused of stabbing the captain of a Dubai passenger jet mid-flight had previously been banned from flying because of his radical views. Matt Bradley has more.
3: Despite the ban, the pilot, an Omani national, was hired by Fly Dubai. The report saying it could not be determined if Oman ever shared its concerns with other countries or airlines.
1: Reports say the co-pilot was grounded by Oman Air in 2024 after the airline found out he had been visiting radical Islamic websites and assigned him to a desk job. Officials are now investigating how the Omani national was cleared to be in the cockpit of a Fly Dubai plane headed for Israel. Passengers and crew subdued the suspect before the plane landed safely in Saudi Arabia. You're listening to the latest on NBC News Radio.
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0: haven't kept you waiting. Yes, this is a crime club. I'm the librarian. Come right over. Ah, you're here. Good. Take the easy chair by the window. Comfortable?
1: Now that you're comfortable, relax and enjoy. I'm Bruce Kaplan, your host, welcoming you to another adventure in Radioland, where each week we share with you the greatest fictional mysteries of the golden days of radio, and often we discuss the genre of true crime.

0: Hi, I'm Bruce Kaplan, welcoming you back to another episode of Crime Club. Tonight, I wanted to discuss a little bit of radio history. If you go back to Halloween, 1938, you'll find a very famous radio broadcast. It was Orson Welles narrating The War of the Worlds. The broadcast caused many people to panic because they thought that Martians were invading our planet. It really wasn't a scary script until you tuned in late. If you listened from the beginning, you knew it was all fiction. But the way the script was written, if you tuned in late, you heard dance music, and you probably thought you were listening to a musical broadcast. Suddenly, the music was interrupted by news that strange events were happening over the skies of New Jersey. Then back to the musical program. The script was set up so that if you tuned in late, to make you feel like you were listening to a real newscast and our world was being invaded by the Martians. Today, if you tuned in to War of the Worlds late, you would just go to another station or the web and almost instantly discover that it was just a story. In 1938, there was no web, and hundreds of cities only had one radio station, and that's why War of the Worlds had such a great impact. This evening, we're going to play a radio mystery from 1943. When the audience first listened, they all knew it was fiction. But the script was so popular that the show was rebroadcast 7 times and a motion picture was made of the radio play. The title of the show is Sorry, Wrong Number, and it stars Agnes Moorehead. The script was written by Lucille Fletcher. We're going to play a second episode by Lucille Fletcher starring Orson Welles. It's titled The Hitchhiker. I think you'll enjoy them both. Well, now it's time to relax for an hour as the Kixie time machine takes you back to a day and time when almost everyone loved radio fictional crime.
1: And so it is with the story Sorry, Wrong Number and the performance of Miss Agnes Moorehead. We again hope to keep you in suspense.

0: dear.
1: Your call, please.
0: Operator, I've been dialing Murray Hill 70093 now for the last three quarters of an hour, and the line is always busy. I don't see how it could be busy that long. Will you try it for me, please?
1: I will be glad to try that number for you. One moment, please.
0: I don't see how I could be busy all this time. It's my husband's office. He's working late tonight, and I'm all alone here in the house. My health is very poor, and I've been feeling so nervous all day.
1: Ringing Murray Hill 70093.
2: Hello?
0: Hello? Hello, is Mr. Stevenson there?
2: Hello? Hello?
3: Hello?
2: Hello, George?
3: Yes, sir. This is George speaking.
0: Hello, who's this? What number am I calling, please?
2: I'm here with our client.
3: Oh, good. Is everything okay? Is the coast clear for tonight?
2: Yeah, George. He says the coast is clear for tonight.
3: Okay.
2: Where are you now?
3: In a phone boat. Don't worry. Everything's okay.
2: Very well. You know the address.
3: Yeah, I know. At 11 o'clock, the private patrolman goes around to the bar on 2nd Avenue for a beer.
2: That's right, at 11 o'clock.
3: I will make sure that all the lights downstairs are out.
2: There should be only one light visible from the street.
3: Yeah, I know. At 11:15, a train crosses the bridge. It makes a noise in case her window is open and she should scream.
0: Oh, hello, what number is this, please?
3: Okay, I understand, I tell you. That's 11:15, the train.
2: Yeah. Do you remember everything else, George?
3: Yeah, I make it quick. As little blood as possible. Because our client does not wish to make her suffer long.
2: That's right. You'll use a knife?
3: Yes, a knife will be okay. Then afterwards, I remove the rings and the bracelets and the jewelry in the bureau drawer. Because our client wishes it to look like simple robbery. Don't worry. Everything's okay. I never...
0: Oh, how awful. How unspeakably awful.
1: Your call, please.
0: Operator, I've just been cut off.
1: Sorry, what number were you calling?
0: Why, it was supposed to be Murray Hill 70093, but it wasn't. Some wires must have got crossed. I was cut into a wrong number, and I've just heard the most dreadful thing, something about a murder, and, operator, you simply have to retrace that call at once.
1: I beg your pardon. May I help you?
0: Oh, I know it was a wrong number, and I had no business listening, but these two men, they were cold-blooded fiends. They were going to murder somebody, some poor innocent woman who was all alone in a house near a bridge, and we've got to stop them. We've got to...
1: What number were you calling,
0: please? Well, that doesn't matter. This was a wrong number, and you dialed it for me, and we've got to find out what it was immediately.
1: What number did you call?
0: Oh, why are you so stupid? What time is it? Do you mean to tell me you can't find out what that number was just now?
1: I'll connect you with the chief operator.
0: Oh, I think it's perfectly shameful. Now, look, it was obviously a case of some little slip of the finger. I told you to try Murray Hill 70093 for me. You dialed it, but your finger must have slipped, and I was connected with some other number. And I could hear them, but they couldn't hear me. Now, I simply fail to see why you couldn't make that same mistake again on purpose, why you couldn't try to dial Murray Hill 70093 in the same sort of careless way.
1: Murray Hill 70093?
0: Yes.
1: I'll try to get it for you.
0: Oh, thank you.
1: I'm sorry. Murray Hill 70093 is busy. I will call you in 20
0: operator,
1: minutes.
0: Operator, operator.
1: Your call, please.
0: You didn't try to get that wrong number at all. I asked you explicitly, and all you did was dial correctly.
1: I'm sorry. What number are you calling?
0: Well, can't you for once forget what number I'm calling and do something for me? Now, I want to trace that call. It's my civic duty, and it's your civic duty to trace that call and apprehend those dangerous killers. And if you won't...
1: I will connect you with the chief operator.
0: Please.
1: This is the chief operator.
0: Oh, chief operator, I want you to trace a call, a telephone call, immediately. I don't know where it came from or who was making it, but it's absolutely necessary that it be tracked down because it was about a murder that someone's planning, a terrible, cold-blooded murder of a poor, innocent woman, tonight at 11:15.
1: I see.
0: Well, can you trace it for me? Can you track down those men?
1: I'm not certain. It depends.
0: Well, depends on what?
1: It depends on whether the call is still going on. If it's a live call, we can trace it on the equipment. If it's been disconnected, we can't.
0: Disconnect?
1: If the parties have stopped talking to each other.
0: Oh, but of course, they must have stopped talking to each other by now. That was at least 5 minutes ago, and they didn't sound like the type who would make a long call.
1: Well, I can try tracing it. May I have your name, please?
0: Mrs. Stevenson. Mrs. Albert Stevenson. But listen...
1: And your telephone number, please?
0: Plaza 42295. But if you go on wasting all this time...
1: Why do you want this call traced, please?
0: What? I don't... Well, no reason. I merely felt very strongly that something ought to be done about it. These men sounded like killers. They're dangerous. They're going to murder this woman at 11:15 tonight. I thought the police ought to know.
1: Have you reported this to the police?
0: Well, no, not yet.
1: You want this call checked purely as a private individual?
0: Yes, yes, but meanwhile I...
1: I'm sorry, Mrs. Stevenson, but I'm afraid we couldn't make this check for you and trace the call just in your say-so as a private individual. We'd have to have something more official.
0: Oh, for heaven's sake. You mean to tell me I can't report that there's going to be a murder without getting tied up in all this red tape? Why, it's perfectly idiotic. Well, all right, I'll call the police.
1: Thank you. I'm sure that would be the best way to...
0: It's ridiculous. Perfectly ridiculous. I can't see why you have to go to all this trouble.
1: Your call, please.
0: The police department. Get me the police department, please.
1: Thank you.
0: Oh, dear. Do you have to dial? Can't you ring them direct?
1: Ringing the police department.
0: Right. Listen again.
2: Police station, precinct 43. Sergeant Martin speaking.
0: Police department. This is Mrs. Stevenson. Mrs. Albert Smythe Stevenson of 53 North Sutton Place. I'm calling up to report a murder. I mean, the murder hasn't been committed yet, but I just overheard plans for it over the telephone. Over a wrong number that the operator gave me. I've been trying to trace down the call myself, but everybody is so stupid. And I guess in the end, you're the only people who can do anything.
3: Yes, ma'am.
0: It was a perfectly definite murder. I heard their plans distinctly. Two men were talking, and they were going to murder some woman at 11:15 tonight. She lived in a house near a bridge. Are you listening to me?
3: Yes, ma'am.
0: Yeah, and there was a private patrolman on the street. He was going to go around for a beer on 2nd Avenue. And there was some third man, a client, who was paying to have this poor woman murdered. They were going to take her rings and bracelets and use a knife. Well, it unnerved me dreadfully. And I'm not well, and I'm just so nervous.
2: When was all this, ma'am?
0: About 8 minutes ago. Oh, then you...

0: Research shows, on average, car accident victims with a lawyer get over 3 times more money than those without one. Better off with Hoo-Ha.
1: Checking the call to if they stop talking. By the time you tracked it down, they'll already have committed the murder.
2: Well, we'll take care of it, don't you worry.
1: Well, I'd say the whole thing calls for a search, a complete and thorough search of the whole city. Now, I'm very near the bridge, and I'm not far from 2nd Avenue. And I know I'd feel a whole lot better if you sent around a radio car to this neighborhood at once.
2: And what makes you think the murder is going to be committed in your neighborhood, ma'am?
1: Well, I don't know. Only the coincidence is so horrible. 2nd Avenue, the patrolman, the bridge.
2: 2nd Avenue is a very long street, ma'am. And you know how many bridges there are in the city of New York alone.
1: Yes, I know.
2: Not to mention Brooklyn, Staten Island, Queens, and the Bronx.
1: I know that.
2: How do you know there isn't some little house on Staten Island on some little 2nd Avenue you've never even heard about? How do you know they're even talking about New York at all?
1: But I heard the call on the New York dialing system.
2: Maybe it was a long-distance call you overheard.
1: Oh, don't.
2: Telephones are funny things. Look, lady, why don't you look at it this way? Supposing you hadn't broken in on that telephone call.
1: But,
2: supposing you'd got your husband the way you always do. You wouldn't be so upset, would you?
1: Well, no, I suppose not. Only it sounded so inhuman, so cold-blooded.
2: A lot of murders are plotted in this city every day, ma'am. We managed to prevent almost all of them.
1: Well,
2: but a clue of this kind is so vague, isn't much more use to us than no clue at all.
1: But surely you...
2: Unless, of course, you have some reason for thinking this call was phony and that someone may be planning to murder you.
1: Me? Oh, no. I hardly think so. I mean, why should anybody? I'm alone all day and night. I see nobody except my maid Eloise, and she's a big girl. She weighs 200 pounds. She's too lazy to bring up my breakfast tray. And the only other person is my husband, Albert. He's crazy about me. He just adores me. He waits on me hand and foot. He scarcely left my side since I took sick wills 12 years ago.
2: Well, then there's nothing for you to worry about. Now, if you'll just leave the rest of this to us, we'll take care of it.
1: But what will you do? It's so late. It's nearly 11 now.
2: We'll take care of it,
1: lady. Well, will you broadcast it all over the city and send out squads and warn your radio cars to watch out, especially in suspicious neighborhoods like mine?
2: Lady, I said we'd take care of it.
1: But
2: just now, I've got a couple of other matters here on my desk that require immediate attention. Good night, ma'am, and thank you.
1: Oh, you idiot. Oh, now why did I hang up the phone like that? He'll think I am a fool. Oh, why doesn't Albert come home? Why doesn't he? Why doesn't he? Oh.
3: Your call, please.
1: Operator, for heaven's sake, will you ring that Murray Hill 70093 number again? I can't think what's keeping him so long.
3: I will try it for you.
1: Well, try. I don't see why he's doing it.
3: I'm sorry. Murray Hill 70093 is busy. I will call you.
1: I can hear
3: it.
1: You don't have to tell me. I know it's busy. Oh, if I could only get out of this bed for a little while. If I could get a breath of fresh air, just lean out of the window and see the street. Hello, Albert? Hello? Oh, what's the matter with this phone? Hello? Oh. Hello? Oh, for heaven's sake, who is this? Hello? Oh, hello? Oh, he's trying to call me.
3: Your call, please.
1: Hello, operator. I don't know what's the matter with this telephone tonight, but it's positively driving me crazy. I've never seen such inefficient, miserable service. Now, look. I'm an invalid, and I'm very nervous, and I'm not supposed to be annoyed. But if this keeps on much longer...
3: What seems to be the trouble, please?
1: Well, everything's wrong. I haven't had one bit of satisfaction out of one call I've made this evening. The whole world could be murdered for all you people care. And now my phone keeps ringing every 5 seconds or so, and when I pick it up, there's no one there.
3: I'm sorry. If you will hang up, I will test it for you.
1: I don't want you to test it for me. I want you to put that call through, whatever it is, at once.
3: I'm afraid I cannot do
1: you
3: that.
1: You can't! And why? Why, may I ask?
3: The dial system is automatic. If someone is trying to dial your number, there is no way to check it without the call is coming through the system or not, unless the person who is trying to reach you complains to a particular operator.
1: Well, of all the stupid. And meanwhile, I've got to sit here in my bed suffering every time that phone rings, imagining everything.
3: I will try to check the trouble for you.
1: Check it. That's all anybody can do. Oh, what's the use of talking to you? You're so stupid. Oh, I fix her of all the impudence. How dare she speak to me like that? How dare she? Call the operator. Oh, that's right.

0: Young woman, I don't know your name, but there are ways of finding you out, and I'm going to report you to your superiors for the most unpardonable rudeness and insolence that's ever been my privilege. Give me the business office at once.
1: You may dial that number direct.
0: Dial it direct? I'll do no such thing. I don't even know the number.
1: The number is in the directory, or you may secure it by dialing information.
0: Listen here, you... Oh, what's the use? Oh, dear. Oh, for heaven's sake, I'm going out of my mind, out of my... Hello? Hello? Stop ringing me. Do you hear? Answer me. Who is this? You realize you're driving me crazy? Who is calling me? What are you doing it for? Now, stop it. Stop it. Stop it. Hello? Hello? If you don't stop ringing me, I'm going to call the police. You hear? The police.
2: Oh, if Albert would only come home. Oh, let it ring. Let it go on ringing. It's a trick of some kind. I won't answer. I won't even if it goes on ringing all night. Oh, you ring. Go ahead and ring. Oh.
0: Now, what's the matter? Why do they stop ringing all of a sudden?
2: Oh, what time is it? Where did I put that clock? Oh, here it is. 5 to 11. Oh, they've decided something. They're sure I'm home. They heard my voice answer them just now. That's why they've been ringing me. Why no one has answered me. I'll call the operator again. Oh. Oh, where is she? Why doesn't she answer? Why doesn't she answer?
1: Your call, please.
0: Where were you just now? Why didn't you answer at once? Give me the police department. Oh, she's sorry.
1: I'm sorry, the line is busy. I will call
0: you. Busy, but that's impossible. The police department can't be busy. There must be other lines available.
1: The line is busy. I will try to get them for you later.
0: No, no, I've got to speak to them now, or it may be too late. I've got to talk to someone.
1: What number do you wish to speak to?
0: I don't know, but there must be someone to protect people beside the police department. A detective agency?
1: You will find agencies listed in the classified directory.
0: But I don't have a classified. I mean, I'm too nervous to look it up, and I don't know how to use it.
1: I'll connect you with information. Perhaps she will be able to help you.
0: No, no. Oh, you're being spiteful, aren't you? You don't care, do you? What happens to me? I could die and you wouldn't care. Oh, stop it! Stop it! Stop it! I can't stand anymore! Hello? What do you want? Stop ringing, will you? Stop it!
3: Hello? Is this Plaza 42295?
0: Yes, I'm sorry. This is Plaza 42295.
3: This is Western Union. I have a telegram here for Mrs. Albert Stevenson. Is there anyone there to receive the message?
0: I'm Mrs. Stevenson.
3: The telegram is as follows. Mrs. Albert Stevenson, 53 North Sutton Place, New York, New York. Darling, terribly sorry. Tried to get you for last hour, but lying busy. Leaving for Boston 11 p.m. tonight on urgent business. Back tomorrow afternoon. Keep happy. Love, sign, Albert.
0: Oh, no.
3: Do you wish us to deliver a copy of the message?
0: No, thank you.
3: Thank you, madam. Good night.
0: Good night. Oh, no. No, I don't believe it. He couldn't do it. Nobody knows I'll be all alone. It's some trick. Some fiendish trick. Oh, it's some trick. Why doesn't she...
1: Your call, please.
0: Operator, try that Murray Hill 7093 number for me just once more, please.
1: You may dial that number direct.
0: Oh... He's gone. Oh, Elmer, how could you? I can't be alone tonight. I can't. If I'm alone one more second, I'll go mad. I don't care what he says or what the expense is. I'm a sick woman. I'm entirely... I'm a sure... Oh, my sister, you're
1: information. May I help you?
0: I want the telephone number of Henschley Hospital.
1: Henschley Hospital? Do you have the street address?
4: No, no. It's somewhere in the 70s. It's a very small, private and exclusive hospital where I had my appendix out 2 years ago. Henschley. H-E-N...
1: One moment, please.
4: Please hurry. And please, what is the time?
1: You may find out the time by dialing Meridian 7121.
4: Oh, for heaven's sake, I've no time to be dialing.
1: The number of Henschley Hospital is Butterfield 70105.
4: Butterfield 70105. You. 70105.
1: Henschley Hospital, good evening.
4: And nurse's registry.
1: Who was it you wish to speak to, please?
4: I want the nurse's registry at once. I want a trained nurse. I want to hire immediately for the night.
1: I see. And what is the nature of the case, madam?
4: Nerves. I'm very nervous. I need soothing and companionship. You see, my husband is away, and I'm...
1: Have you been recommended to us by any doctor in particular, madam?
4: No, but I really don't see why all this catechizing is necessary. I just want a trained nurse. I was a patient in your hospital 2 years ago, and after all, I do expect to pay this person for attending me.
1: We quite understand that, madam. But these are war times, you know.
4: Well,
1: registered nurses are very scarce just now, and our superintendent has asked us to send people out only on cases where the physician in charge feels that it is absolutely necessary.
4: Well, it is absolutely necessary. I'm a sick woman. I'm very upset, very. I'm alone in this house, and I'm an invalid, and tonight I overheard a telephone conversation that upset me dreadfully. In fact, if someone doesn't come at once, I'm afraid I'll go out of my mind.
1: I see. Well... I'll speak to Miss Phillips as soon as she comes in. And what is your name?
4: Miss Phillips, and when do you expect her in?
1: Well, I really couldn't say. She went out to supper at 11 o'clock.
4: 11 o'clock? But it's not 11 yet. Oh, my clock has stopped. I thought it was running down. What time is it?
1: Just 15 minutes past 11.
4: What was that?
1: What was that?
4: That click just now in my own telephone as though someone had lifted the receiver off the hook of the extension telephone downstairs.
1: Well, I didn't hear it, madam. Now, about...
4: But I did. There's someone in this house. Someone downstairs in the kitchen, and they're listening to me now. I won't pick it up. I won't let them hear me. I'll be quiet, and they'll see. Oh, but if I don't call someone now while they're still down there, there'll be no time. Oh, I've got to find somebody. Oh, my God. Why is it?
1: Your call, please.
4: Operator, I'm in desperate trouble.
1: I'm sorry, I cannot hear you. Please speak louder.
4: I don't dare. There's someone listening. Can you hear me now?
1: I'm sorry.
4: But you've got to hear me. Oh, please, you've got to help me. There's someone in this house. Someone who's going to murder me. And you've got to get in touch with... Oh, there it is. There it is. Did you hear it? He's put it down. He's put down the extension phone. He's coming up. He's coming up the stairs. Give me the police department. The police department. Police department. Give it to me.
1: One moment, please. I will connect you.
4: I can hear him. I can hear her. Oh, I hear him. I hear it. Hurry. Oh, don't come near me.
5: Police Department, Sergeant Martin speaking. Police Department, Sergeant Martin speaking. Police Department, Sergeant Martin speaking. Police Department, Sergeant Martin speaking.
6: Police Department? Oh, I'm sorry. Must have got the wrong number. Don't worry. Everything's okay.

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0: Now enjoy another episode of Suspense starring Orson Welles.
5: Good evening. This is Orson Welles. I'm very happy I am to be back in the United States and back on the Columbia Network. Back with old friends like Johnny Dietz, who is tonight's director, and Bernard Herrmann. The Mercury Theater presented tonight's radio play for the first time last year. We came right out then and hailed it as a classic of the medium. Nobody argued the point. A lot of people asked us to do it again, so it's gratifying to get the chance now and to find a favorite of ours in this distinguished anthology of spook shows. Personally, I've never met anybody who didn't like a good ghost story. What we do have is a thriller. It's half as good as we think it is. You can call it a shocker. It's already been called a real Orson Welles story. Now, frankly, I don't know what this means. Sometimes you want your heart to be warmed, and sometimes you want your spine to tingle. The tingling, it's to be hoped, will be quite audible as you listen tonight to The Hitchhiker. That's the name of our story.

0: I'm in an auto camp on Route 66, just west of Gallup, New Mexico. If I tell it, perhaps it'll help me. Keep me from going crazy. I've got to tell this quickly. I'm not crazy now. I feel perfectly well, except that I'm running a slight temperature. My name is Ronald Adams. I'm 36 years of age, unmarried, tall, dark, with a black mustache. I drive a 1940 Buick, license number 6Y175189. I was born in Brooklyn. All this I know. I know that I'm at this moment perfectly sane. That it's not me who's gone mad. It's something else. Something utterly beyond my control. I've got to speak quickly. At any minute, the link may break. This may be the last thing I ever tell on Earth. The last night I ever see the stars. 6 days ago, I left Brooklyn to drive to California.
1: Goodbye, son. Good luck to you, my boy.
0: Goodbye, Mother. Here, give me a kiss, and I'll go.
1: I'll come out with you to the car.
0: Oh, no, it's raining. Stay here at the door. Hey, what's this? Tears? I thought you'd promised me you wouldn't cry.
1: Oh, I know, dear. I'm sorry. But I do hate to see
0: Mother,
1: you.
0: I'll be back. It'll only be on the coast 3 months.
1: Oh, it isn't that. It's just the trip. Ronald, I wish you weren't driving.
0: Oh, Mother, there you go again. People do it every day.
1: I know, but you're a bit careful, won't you? Promise me you'll be extra careful. Don't fall asleep, or drive fast, or pick up any strangers on the road.
0: Oh, gosh. I think I was still 17 here, you talk.
1: Oh, and why? I mean, as soon as you get to Hollywood, won't you, son?
0: Of course I will. Don't you worry. There's nothing going to happen. It's just 8 days of perfectly simple driving on smooth, decent, civilized roads. With a hot dog or a hamburger stand every 10 miles. I was in fine spirits. The drive ahead of me, even the loneliness, seemed like a lark. I reckoned without him. Crossing Brooklyn Bridge that morning in the rain, I saw a man leaning against the cables. He seemed to be waiting for a lift. There were spots of fresh rain on his shoulders. He was carrying a cheap overnight bag in one hand. He was thin, nondescript, with a cap pulled down over his eyes. I would have forgotten him completely, except that just an hour later, while crossing the Pulaski Skyway over the Jersey Flats, I saw him again. At least, he looked like the same person. He was standing now with one thumb pointing west. I couldn't figure out how he got there, but I thought probably one of those fast trucks had picked him up, beaten me to the Skyway, and let him off. I didn't stop for him. Then late that night, I saw him again. It was on the New Pennsylvania Turnpike between Harrisburg and Pittsburgh. It's 265 miles long with a very high speed limit. I was just slowing down for one of the tunnels when I saw him, standing under an arc light by the side of the road. I'd seen quite distinctly the bag, the cap, even the spots of fresh rain scattered over his shoulders. He hallooed at me this time.
2: Hello! Hello!
0: I stepped on the gas like a shot. That's lonely country through the Alleghenies, and I have no intention of stopping. Besides, the coincidences, or whatever it was, neither the Willies. Stopped at the next gas station.
3: Yes, sir.
0: Fill her up.
3: Certainly, sir. Check your oil, sir?
0: No, thanks.
3: Nice night, isn't it?
0: Yes. It hasn't been raining here recently, has it?
3: Not a drop of rain all week.
0: Oh? Oh, I suppose that doesn't done your business any harm.
3: Oh, people drive through here all kinds of weather. Mostly business, you know. There aren't many pleasure cars out on the turnpike this season of the year.
0: I suppose not. What about hitchhikers?
3: Hitchhikers here?
0: What's the matter? Don't you ever see any?
3: Not much. If we did, it'd be a sight for sore eyes.
0: Why?
3: Oh, a guy'd be a fool who started out to hitch rides on this road. Look at it.
0: Then, you've never seen anybody?
3: Nope. Maybe they get the lift before the turnpike starts. I mean, you know, just before the toll house. But then it'd be a mighty long ride. Most cars wouldn't want to pick up a guy for that long a ride. And you know, this is pretty lonesome country here. Mountains and woods. You ain't seen anybody like that, have you?
0: No. Oh, no, not at all. I was just a technical question.
3: I see. Well, that'll be just $1.49 with the tax.
0: Gradually passed through my mind a sheer coincidence. I had a good night's sleep in Pittsburgh. I didn't think about the man all next day until just outside of Zanesville, Ohio, I saw him again. It was a bright, sunshiny afternoon. The peaceful Ohio fields, brown with the autumn stubble, lay dreaming in the golden light. I was driving slowly, drinking it in, when the road suddenly ended in a detour. In front of the barrier, he was standing. Now let me explain about his appearance before I go on. I repeat, there was nothing sinister about him. He was as drab as a mud fence, nor was his attitude menacing. He merely stood there, waiting, almost drooping a little, with a cheap overnight bag in his hand. He looked as though he'd been waiting there for hours. Then he looked up. He hailed me. He started to walk forward.
2: Hello! Hello! Hello?
0: No, not just now, sorry.
2: Going to California?
0: No, not today. The other way, going to New York, sorry. After I got the car back on the road again, I felt like a fool. Yet the thought of picking him up, of having him sit beside me, was somehow unbearable. At the same time, I felt more than ever unspeakably alone. Hour after hour went by. Fields, the towns ticked off one by one. The light changed. I knew now that I was going to see him again. And though I dreaded the sight, I caught myself searching the side of the road, waiting for him to appear.

0: What do you want?
1: Sell sandwiches and pop here, don't you?
0: Yeah, we do in the daytime. But we're closed up now for the night.
1: I know, and I was wondering if you could possibly have a cup of coffee, black coffee. Just...
0: No, not this time of night, mister. My wife's a cook. She's in bed.
1: Well, don't shut the door, please. Listen, just a minute ago... Just a minute ago, there was a man standing here right beside the stand, a suspicious-looking man. I don't mean to disturb it. You see, I was driving along when I just happened to look, and there he was.
0: How's he doing?
1: Well, nothing.
0: You've been taking a nip, that's what you've been doing. Now, on your way before I call out Scarabos.
1: I got into the car again and drove on slowly. I was getting to hate the car. If I could have found a place to stop, to rest a little. I was in the Ozark Mountains of Missouri now. Few resort places there were closed, only an occasional log cabin, seemingly deserted. That's all that broke the monotony of the wild, wooded landscape. I had seen him at that roadside stand. I knew I'd see him again. Maybe at the next turn of the road. I knew that when I saw him next, I would run him down. I didn't see him until late next afternoon. I stopped a car at a sleepy little junction just across the border into Oklahoma to let a train pass by. When he appeared across the tracks, leaning against a telephone pole. Perfectly airless, dry day. The red clay of Oklahoma was baking under the southwestern sun. Yet there were spots of fresh rain on his shoulders. I couldn't stand there. Without thinking, blindly, I started the car across the tracks. He didn't even look up at me. He was staring at the ground. I stepped on the gas hard, gearing the wheel sharply toward him. I could hear the train in the distance now, but I didn't care. And something went wrong with the car. The train was coming closer. I could hear its bell ringing and the cry of its whistle. Still, he stood there. And now I knew that he was beckoning me to my death. Well, I frustrated him that time. The starter worked at last. I managed to back up. When the train passed, he was gone. I was all alone in the hot, dry afternoon. After that, I knew I had to do something. I didn't know who this man was or what he wanted of me. I only knew that from now on, I mustn't let myself alone on the road for 1 minute. Hello there. Like a ride?
2: Well, what do you think? How far are you going?
1: Where do you want to go?
2: Amarillo, Texas.
1: I'll drive you there.
2: Gee. You mind if I take off my shoes? My dogs are killing me.
1: Go right ahead.
2: Oh, gee, what a break this is.
1: You hitchhike much?
2: Sure, only it's tough sometimes in these great open spaces to get the brake.
1: I should think it would be, though. I'll bet you get a good pickup in a fast car. If you did, you could get places faster than, say, another person in another car, couldn't you?
2: I don't get you.
1: Well, take me, for instance. Suppose I'm driving across the country, say, at a nice, steady clip, about 45 miles an hour. Couldn't a girl like you just standing beside the road waiting for Liz beat me to town, or any town, provided she got picked up every time in a car doing from 65 to 70 miles an hour?
2: I don't know. What difference does it make?
1: Oh, no difference. It's just a crazy idea I had sitting here in the car.
2: Imagine spending your time in a swell car thinking of things like that.
1: What would you do instead?
2: What would I do? If I was a good-looking fella like yourself, why, I just enjoy myself every minute of the time. I'd sit back and relax. And if I saw a good-looking girl along the side of the road, hey, look out!
1: Did you see him?
2: See who?
1: A man standing beside the barbed wire fence.
2: I didn't see anybody. There wasn't nothing but a bunch of cows and the wire fence.
1: No?
2: What'd you think he was doing? Trying to run into the barbed wire.
1: There's a man there, I tell you. A thin gray man with an overnight bag in his hand. And I was trying to run him down.
2: Run him down? You mean kill him?
1: Say you didn't see him back there? You sure?
2: I didn't see a soul. As far as
1: that's
2: concerned.
1: Watch for him the next time and keep watching. Keep your eyes peeled on the road. He'll turn up again. Maybe any minute. There! Look there!
2: This door work. I'm getting out of here.
1: See him that time?
2: No, I didn't see him that time. And personally, mister, I don't expect never to see him. All I want to do is go on living. I don't see how I will very long driving with you.
1: Oh, I'm sorry. I don't know what came over me, but please don't go.
2: So if you'll excuse me.
1: You can't go. Listen, how would you like to go to California? I'll drive you to California.
2: Seeing pink elephants all the way? No, thanks. Thanks just the same.
1: Listen, please, just 1 minute, please.
2: You know what I think you need, big boy? Not a girlfriend. Just a good dose of sleep.
1: Please.
2: There. I got it now.
1: No, you can't go. Please. Come
2: your back. Hands off me. Do you hear? Leave your hands off me.
1: She ran from me. As though I were a monster. A few minutes later, I saw a passing truck pick her up. I knew then that I was utterly alone. It was in the heart of the great Texas prairies. There wasn't a car on the road after the truck went by. I tried to figure out what to do, how to get hold of myself. If I could find a place to rest, or even if I could sleep right here in the car for a few hours along the side of the road. I was getting my winter overcoat out of the back seat to use as a blanket when I saw him coming toward me. Emerging from the herd of moving steer.

0: Maybe I should have spoken to him then. 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For now, he began to be everywhere. Wherever I stopped, even for a moment, for gas, for oil, for a drink of pop, a cup of coffee, sandwich, he was there. I saw him standing outside the auto camp in Amarillo that night when I dared to slow down. He was sitting near the drinking fountain of a little camping spot just inside the border of New Mexico. He was waiting for me outside the Navajo reservation where I stopped to check my tires. I saw him in Albuquerque when I bought 20 gallons of gas. I was afraid to stop now. I began to drive faster and faster. I was in lunar landscape now. The great arid mesa country of New Mexico. I drove through it with the indifference of a fly crawling over the face of the moon. Now he didn't even wait for me to stop. Unless I drove at 85 miles an hour over those endless roads, he waited for me at every other mile. I'd see his figure, shadowless, flitting before me, still in the same attitude, over the cold, lifeless ground, flitting over dried-up rivers, over broken stones cast up by old glacial upheavals, flitting in that pure and cloudless air. I was beside myself when I finally reached Gallup, New Mexico this morning. There's an auto camp here. Cold, almost deserted this time of year. I went inside and asked if there was a telephone. I had the feeling that if only I could speak to someone familiar, someone I loved, I could pull myself together.
1: Your call, please.
0: Long distance.
1: Long distance, certainly. This is long distance.
0: I'd like to put in a call to my home in Brooklyn, New York. I'm Ronald Adams. The number is Beechwood 200828.
1: Certainly, I will try to get it for you. Albuquerque, New York for Gallup.
2: New York.
1: Gallup, New Mexico, calling Beechwood 200828.
0: I read somewhere that love could banish demons. It's the middle of the morning. I knew Mother would be home. I pictured her tall and white-haired in her crisp house dress, going about her tasks. Enough, I thought, just to hear the even calmness of her voice.
1: Will you please deposit $3.85 for the first 3 minutes? When you have deposited a dollar and a half, will you wait until I have collected the money?

0: Will you please deposit the remaining 85 cents? Ready with Brooklyn. Go ahead, please.
1: Hello? Hello?
2: Mrs. Adams' residence.
1: Hello, hello, Mother.
2: This is Mrs. Adams' residence. Who is it you wish to speak to, please?
1: What? Who is this?
2: This is Mrs. Winnie.
1: Mrs. Winnie? I don't know any Mrs. Winnie. Is this Beechwood 208828?
2: Yes.
1: Where's my mother? Where's Mrs. Adams?
2: Mrs. Adams is not at home. She's still in the hospital.
1: The hospital?
2: Yes. Who is this calling, please? Is it a member of the family?
1: Well, what's she in the hospital for?
2: She's been prostrated for 5 days. Nervous breakdown. But who is this
1: nervous
2: calling?
1: Breakdown? Well, my mother never was nervous.
2: It's all taken place since the death of her oldest son, Ronald.
1: Death of her oldest son, Ronald? Hey, what's this? What number is this?
2: This is Beechwood 20828. It's all been very sudden. He was killed just 6 days ago in an automobile accident on the Brooklyn Bridge.
0: Your 3 minutes are up, sir. Your 3 minutes are up, sir. Your 3 minutes are up, sir.
3: And so I'm sitting here in this deserted auto camp in Gallup, New Mexico. I'm trying to think. I'm trying to get hold of myself. Otherwise, I am going to go crazy. Outside, it's night. The vast, soulless night of New Mexico. 1,000,000 stars are in the sky. Ahead of me stretch 1,000 miles of empty mesa, mountains, prairies, desert. Somewhere among them, he's waiting for me. Somewhere I shall know who he is and who I am.

is produced and directed by William Spear. John Dietz was our guest director this evening. Tonight's radio drama was written by Lucille Fletcher. The original score was by Bernard Herrmann.

0: Come over a week from tonight. And we'll look for you next week.
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5: NBC News Radio, I'm Lisa Taylor. New York Governor Kathy Hochul is appointing a special prosecutor in the Cornell University frat house gang rape case.
6: In what world does the district attorney not even interview her? Or anyone else involved, or even request the full transcript.
5: Attorney General Letitia James will be replacing the local district attorney after Hochul blasted Cornell police and the DA for how they handled the case. A former student has filed a civil suit accusing several frat members of raping her at a party in 2024. District Attorney Matthew Van Houten did not originally prosecute the case because he says the original statement described the sexual conduct as consensual. But in a new transcript from the police interview, the woman said she was confident she was raped. A death row inmate who survived two lethal injections is now on a ventilator. Attorneys for Krista Pike says she remains in critical condition at a Nashville hospital after Wednesday's botched execution attempt. They say Pike is unconscious and being treated for swollen, burned, and blistered arms, which her legal team says is a result of pentobarbital that was injected into her twice during the failed execution. They add that an emergency motion has been filed that would require the Tennessee Department of Correction to protect and preserve all evidence related to the attempt to execute Pike. The co-pilot accused of stabbing the captain of a Dubai passenger jet mid-flight had previously been banned from flying because of his radical views. Matt Bradley has more.
7: Despite the ban, the pilot, an Omani national, was hired by Fly Dubai. The report saying it could not be determined if Oman ever shared its concerns with other countries or airlines.
5: Reports say the co-pilot was grounded by Oman Air in 2024 after the airline found out he had been visiting radical Islamic websites and assigned him to a desk job. Officials are now investigating how the Omani national was cleared to be in the cockpit of a Fly Dubai plane headed for Israel. Passengers and crew subdued the suspect before the plane landed safely in Saudi Arabia. 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

0: Hi, I'm Esther, your hostess for an hour of laughter and smiles each week. This evening, we're going to blast off with a great episode of Our Miss Brooks. Poetry is so beautiful as long as you know who's it's intended for. If there's a mix-up, it can be so hilarious and enjoyable. Next, we'll hear a bit of Jack Benny's. As usual, our hero is trying to prove that he's a funnier comedian than Fred Allen. Winding down, we'll listen to Lucy and her problems. Our heroine thinks that her husband wants to get rid of her. Of course, she's mistaken, but the laughs continue. We'll finish with an Alan Sherman comedy gem that should keep us all smiling. Love to hear from you. Just write to Esther at laughterbestmedicine.com and I'll get right back to you. Now it's time to relax for an hour and just smile, smile, smile.
1: Our Miss Brooks, but in spite of her preoccupation with her own subject, she's managed to find quite a bit of time lately to pursue the study of biology.
2: One thing is certain. I've spent more time pursuing the study of biology than the biology teacher has spent pursuing me. It isn't that Mr. Boynton doesn't believe in romance. After all, if it weren't for him, Alice and Vincent, Mabel and Ted, and Bernice and Henry would never have gotten together. And everybody knows they're six of the happiest rabbits in town. Anyway, I was pretty surprised last week when my landlady, Mrs. Davis, told me that Mr. Boynton had borrowed my copy of Rostand's Cyrano de Bergerac from our library. We were discussing it last Thursday morning while Mrs. Davis was getting breakfast ready.
3: I can't understand it, Connie. Cyrano is a very romantic play. Does Mr. Boynton read that kind of literature?
2: I doubt it very much, although he surprised me once before this when I saw a book on his desk called Come Fly With Me.
3: That sounds like a very racy novel.
2: That's what I thought till I saw the rest of the title. That read The Life and Times of an African Tsetse Fly.
3: Well, maybe now that the weather's getting nicer, he'll warm up a bit. Remember the old saying, in the spring, a young man's fancy.
2: Not Mr. Boynton. He's no fancier in the spring than he is in the winter. Oh, that must be Walter Denton. I asked him to pick me up this morning. Coming. Oh, come in, Walter.
4: Thanks, Miss Brooks.
2: Come on into the dinette. I was about to have some breakfast. Will you join me?
4: No, thanks, Miss Brooks. I couldn't eat a thing. Not the way I feel.
2: What's the matter, Walter? Are you ill?
4: Well, not physically.
2: Mentally?
4: No, not mentally either. You know what they say, when love enters the heart, appetite flees the stomach.
2: Who says that?
4: I don't know. I guess it's anonymous.
2: It deserves to be.
3: Hello, Walter.
4: Oh, how are you, Mrs. Davis?
3: Fine, thanks. I'll set a place for you right here. Just sit down and we'll have a nice breakfast in a jiffy.
2: Walter doesn't want anything to eat, Mrs. Davis. He's got spiritual mal de mer.
3: Oh, that's too bad. Would you rather have a fried egg?
2: I'll just have some fruit juice and coffee, Mrs. Davis. If I don't watch my figure now, Mr. Boynton never will.
4: I'll have my egg scrambled, Mrs. Davis. And just so you shouldn't waste the batter, you can give me a stack of wheats on the side.
3: All right,
4: with maybe a couple of strips of bacon. Let's see now. What was I talking about again?
2: About love killing your appetite.
4: Oh, yeah. I'm really worried, Miss Brooks. It's about Harriet Conklin. She's been very cool to me lately.
2: Why? Have you been eating at her home, too?
4: No, it isn't that. It's this poetry she's been getting lately.
2: Poetry? From whom?
4: That's just the trouble. I don't know who from.
2: You don't know from whom?
4: I don't know from nothing. Somebody's been sending her love lyrics like mad.
3: Here are your eggs, Walter.
4: Oh, thanks, Mrs. Davis. Miss Brooks, I suspect that the sender of the notes works around the cafeteria.
2: Why the cafeteria?
4: Because that's where she receives most of them. Whoever's writing the poetry has been sneaking it into her desserts.
2: How did you find that out?
4: Well, I've been suspicious for over a week. So yesterday, while Harriet wasn't looking, I switched desserts with her. And sure enough, tucked right in the middle of my chocolate eclair, Omar Khayyam. At least I think it was Omar Khayyam.
2: You mean you're not sure?
4: Well, it was pretty gooey.
2: That's Omar Khayyam, all right.
3: Here are the wheat cakes, Walter.
4: Oh, thanks, Mrs. Davis. Well, this thing has got me all at sea, Miss Brooks. I can't sleep at night. I can't study right. I can't eat.
2: I know. Here's the syrup, Walter.
4: Thanks. Some more butter, too, please.
2: Oh, sorry. Here you are. Listen, Walter, Harriet's just like any other adolescent. She's intrigued with the idea of having a secret admirer. Receiving anonymous poetry is a very romantic thing for a young girl.
4: Can you remember receiving any poetry, Miss Brooks? Back when you were young, I mean?
2: Just one, Walter. Henry Wadsworth Longfellow sent me the original copy of Evangeline.
4: Now you're kidding me, Miss Brooks. You must have been a baby when Longfellow was alive.
2: I was big for my age. Look, Walter, there's only one thing to do. Beat this unknown rival of yours at his own game.
4: You mean I should send her some anonymous poems and then after a while tell her it's been me all along?
2: Exactly. Now, doesn't that make you feel better?
4: It sure does. Oh, Mrs. Davis.
5: Yes, Walter.
4: On second thought, I think I will have some breakfast. What have you got in the house?
2: Just our cat, Minerva. You've eaten everything else.
6: And these are the main points of difference in the circulatory systems of cold and warm-blooded animals. Well, that'll be all for today.
4: Excuse me, Mr. Boynton, but you asked me to wait after class.
6: Oh, yes, Walter. About that note you were scribbling while you should have been listening to my lecture on the North American tree toad. Hand it over, please.
4: But, Mr. Boynton, it's personal.
6: I'm sorry, Walter. I've got to find out what it is that's so much more important to you than the North American tree toad.
4: Well, all right, Mr. Boynton. But you won't learn much from this.
6: Well, let's see. Well, it's a poem. "'Tis but for you that my heart does beat, and over it does repeat. As it says your name, it twists like a lariat, just because your name is Harriet."
4: Well, Mr. Boynton, now you know. It's Harriet Conklin that's more important to me than a North American tree toad.
6: I didn't mean to embarrass you, Walter. I think our esteemed principal's daughter's a fine girl, and I'm quite fond of poetry myself.
4: You, Mr. Boynton?
6: Yes, me. There are things in my life besides toads, too.
4: Really? What?
6: Well, one of my favorite bits of verse is quite similar to the one you've written. It goes, "Your name hangs in my heart like a bell's tongue, and evermore with love I tremble. And the bell swings, and then your name rings out. Everything you do lives in my heart." Oh, Walter, what do you think of it?
4: It's pretty mushy, if you ask me.
6: Not at all, Walter. That's one of the loveliest passages in Rostand's Cyrano de Bergerac. You'd be surprised how efficacious those lines can be.
4: I sure would.
6: Here, I'll write it down for you. Now, I'm sure this will help you a great deal in your pursuit of the fair Harriet.
4: You certainly have a beautiful handwriting, Mr. Boynton. Gosh, Harriet practically swoons every time you write the questions on the blackboard.
6: Oh, that's very flattering, Walter. There you are.
4: I sure appreciate this, Mr. Boynton. Gosh, after all the trouble you've gone through already, I hate to ask you, but... Well, if this works, will you be my best man?
7: I have sent for you, Miss Brooks, for two reasons.
2: Yes, Mr. Conklin?
7: First, I want you to pick up your allotment of report cards. You'll find them in one of those envelopes on the desk.
2: Yes, sir.
7: It's marked for Miss Brooks. Have you got it?
2: Not yet. Let's see here.
7: Well, now, they're all alphabetically listed. Are you looking under B?
2: But you said the envelope's marked for Miss Brooks. I've been looking under F. Here it is. I found it, Mr. Conklin.
7: Well, good for you. Pick up your lifetime supply of lifesavers on the way out. Now, the second thing I want you to do is change my daughter Harriet's seat in your class.
2: Why, what's wrong with her present location?
7: She's right across the aisle from a case of walking arrested development called Walter Denton. Their very proximity has fostered an infantile romance, culminating in Harriet's receiving a series of mushy, ridiculous poems.
2: Oh, but Mr. Conklin, Walter didn't send
7: just
2: those poems.
7: Just move him away from my daughter or vice versa.
2: But Mr. Conklin, the poems...
7: The only poem I'm interested in, Miss Brooks, goes, "Yours not to reason why, yours but to do or die."
2: I believe in private enterprise myself.
7: Good day, Miss Brooks.
2: But Mr. Conklin...
7: I have spoken.
2: Yes, Master, I go. When I left Mr. Conklin's office, I headed for my classroom again.
8: Hello, Miss Brooks.
2: Oh, hello, Harriet.
8: Guess what? I just found another poem smuggled into my history book. And this one is the loveliest one of all, and the most important, too, because I know who sent it. I know at last who my secret admirer has been.
2: Look, Olivia. I mean, Harriet. How do you know?
8: By his handwriting. Every time I've seen it on the blackboard, I've practically swooned. But Miss Brooks, he's a little older than I am, and do you think an older man could become infatuated with a woman my age?
2: It's happened, but I'd think it over very carefully if I were you. The first man with whom I fell madly in love was a little older than I was, and because of the difference, our romance got nowhere.
8: How old were you at the time?
2: I was 3, and he was 68. I just knew it couldn't work out. I figured that by the time I'd come of age, he would have already went.
8: You're just teasing me, Miss Brooks. But this is a serious matter. I've got to let him know I know who he is.
2: How are you going to do that?
8: In a very subtle manner, Miss Brooks. I'll just give him back his poem without saying a word, and then he'll know that I know.
2: But, Harriet, your father doesn't admire your secret admirer.
8: Oh, he will. I wish I had an envelope to put this note in, though. I don't want to lose it before I meet him.
2: Here. You can use this envelope, Harriet. Wait till I take out these report cards. There you are. Now, I'd better be getting into my room, Harriet. I've got to sort these cards before my next class.
8: Very well, Miss Brooks. And Miss Brooks.
2: Yes?
8: Isn't love a wonderful feeling?
2: It's dandy.
8: Poor Miss Brooks. In love with the one who loves me. But that's life, I guess. The eternal triangle.
5: Oh, good morning, Harriet. Have you seen Miss Brooks?
8: Mr. Boynton! Oh, dear Mr. Boynton. Dear Mr. Boynton. Au revoir, Mr. Boynton.
5: Oh, but Harriet, just a minute. What's this envelope? Poor Miss Brooks. Oh, I guess she wants me to give it to her. Funny how kids act sometime.
2: Come in.
5: You busy, Miss Brooks?
2: Why, no, Mr. Boynton. I was just sorting these cards.
5: Well, I just dropped in to tell you how much I'm enjoying the book I borrowed. Of course, what with coaching the basketball team and all, I haven't finished it, but there are several passages in it that really remind me of my youth. I was a romantic kid, all right.
2: Them were the days.
5: In those days, I had a lot more, well, if you'll excuse the expression, intestinal fortitude.
2: You mean concerning, if you'll excuse the expression, girls?
5: Well, yes. You might not believe this, but I even wrote poetry. Isn't that silly?
2: I don't think it's silly at all.
5: You don't? Miss Brooks, if I were to

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1: Well, lunch period finally arrived, and I hurried into the cafeteria just as Mr. Boynton got there. This, of course, was pure coincidence. The same pure coincidence which has occurred every day for the past 2 years. The student's threat to boycott this cafeteria last week seems to have done some good, doesn't it, Mr. Boynton?
2: Oh, yes, indeed. They've even put flower pots around on the windowsills. Have you noticed them?
1: Those? I thought those were jars of Jell-O.
2: Yeah, I'm crazy about flowers, Miss Brooks. I've just ordered some for my biology lab. They certainly do a lot to relieve the drabness of a schoolroom.
1: So do you. I mean, aren't flower pots a pretty expensive luxury for a teacher?
2: Oh, they don't cost anything at all, Miss Brooks. Mr. Conklin gets them through the school nursery. You just tell him how many you want, he signs the requisition, and that's all there is to it. You ought to get a dozen or so for your room.
1: My room? But it's so crowded, where would I put them?
2: On the windowsills.
1: Oh, that's right. The pupils who sit there could hold them on their laps.
2: Well, I suggest you request the small-sized pots, Miss Brooks. You'll be surprised how a few flowers will brighten things up. Frankly, when I was in your room this morning, it seemed rather cold.
1: Cold? For a biologist, you're a pretty bad judge of temperature. But if it's flower pots you want, it's flower pots you'll get. Now, if you'll excuse me, I'd like to get back to my room before my next class and make out the requisition.
2: Well, certainly, Miss Brooks.
1: But before I go, Mr. Boynton, this interest you have in flowers, does it extend to bees?
2: Yes, bees fascinate me.
1: Oh, then you know about the bees and the flowers.
2: Of course, that's the first thing a biologist has to learn.
1: But that was quite a while ago, wasn't it?
2: Yes, it was.
1: Mr. Boynton?
2: Yes?
1: Don't you think you could use a refresher course? And so I would like a dozen small flower pots for my windowsill. Come in.
3: It's me, Stretch Snodgrass. You gotta help me, Miss Brooks. I got a problem.
1: A problem, Stretch?
3: Yeah, it's about Harriet Conklin.
1: No names, please. What's your problem, Stretch?
3: As you know, Walter Denton is my best friend. And I know he's gone on Harriet Conklin, but I'm gone on her, too. I realized as soon as I seen her that she was a real gone gal, Miss Brooks. And even though she's my best friend's girl, I can't help it. I'm gone on her. Even Mr. Boynton has noticed how it's affected me. He coaches me in basketball, you know. And he said if I don't snap out of it, I won't get to play in the playoffs.
1: Well, why don't you tell Harriet how you feel about her? I'm sure Mr. Conklin would welcome the change.
3: I don't want to go with Mr. Conklin. Besides, I can't talk at all hardly when I'm near Harriet. I get so scared, I can't open my mouth.
1: Sounds like Mr. Boynton coaches you in something besides basketball.
3: You don't understand, Miss Brooks. I wouldn't want Harriet to find out how I feel. I just want to worship her from afar.
1: Believe me, Stretch, and I speak from experience, it's no fun from that distance.
3: You see, Miss Brooks, for quite a while now, I've been smuggling little notes to her every day without signing them.
1: So you're the one.
3: What one?
1: The one who's been slipping Omar Khayyam into Harriet's eclairs.
3: That's right. But I lost the book somewhere, so I had to make up today's poem myself. That's why I came to you, Miss Brooks. I want you to hear it and tell me if it's okay.
1: All right, Stretch, go ahead.
3: To Harriet. Oh, I love the dear silver that ain't in your hair. And the brow that ain't furrowed or wrinkled with care. I kiss the dear fingers not toil-worn for me. Oh, I love you, dear Harriet.
1: Well, what's the next line?
3: I couldn't think of another original one, so I just put down Mother McCree. Well, Miss Brooks, what's your honest opinion?
1: My honest opinion, Stretch, is that it's pretty abominable.
3: No kidding? And it's the very first poem I ever wrote.
1: Amazing. I know poets who've written for years without getting that abominable. Look, Stretch, if you want to make a hit with Harriet and get her mind off Walter, which will get Mr. Conklin's mind off me, you'll have to give her a different type of poem.
3: What do you mean, Miss Brooks?
1: Well, something like, say, I've got one right here. There, it's all written out for you.
3: Let's see. Your name hangs in my heart like a bell's tongue, and evermore with love I tremble. Miss Brooks, what's a bell's tongue?
1: It's right in front of the bell's tonsils.
3: And the bell swings, and then your name rings out, and everything you do lives in my heart.
1: What do you think of it, Stretch?
3: Gene, what I like about it, it's just the right size to fit into a Napoleon. I'll go right to the cafeteria now.
1: Oh, wait a minute, Stretch. I'd like you to do something for me first, if you don't mind.
3: Sure, Miss Brooks. What is it?

0: Just take this requisition to Mr. Conklin's office, will you?
1: Sure, right away.
0: No detours now. I want those flower pots as soon as possible.
1: Okay, and thanks for the poem, Miss Brooks.
2: Well, if it isn't Stretch Snodgrass.
1: Harriet. Oh, gosh, Harriet, you're just the one I wanted to see. Harriet, even though you're Walter's girl, I mean, well, I can't help it. I've just got to tell you how I feel about you. Harriet, I think you're abominable. I felt it right from the start. There's something I want you to have, Harriet. Here, take it.
3: Hey, wait a second, Harriet. I'll walk you down to the... Oh, hiya, Stretch.
1: Hello, Walter. I can't talk to you now. I gotta hurry and deliver a message to Mr. Conklin. So long, Harriet. Goodbye, everybody.
3: What's the matter with him?
2: Oh, I don't know. He seems awfully mixed up. He told me I was abominable, and then he gave me this note.
3: No, well, what does it say?
2: I don't quite understand it. It says, I would like a dozen small flower pots for my windowsill.
4: Ask Miss Brooks to step into my office immediately, please. Now then, Stretch, you're positive Miss Brooks told you to give me this note?
1: Yes, Mr. Conklin.
4: I see. Well, that will be all, Stretch. Thank you.
1: Yes, sir. Goodbye, Mr. Conklin.
4: Your name hangs in my heart like a bell sound. And evermore with love I tremble. Now, really. Come in.
0: You sent for me, Mr. Conklin?
4: Yes, Miss Brooks, I did. Sit down, won't you?
0: Thank you.
4: Miss Brooks, I don't know quite how to begin. I received your note, of course, and, well, I never suspected you felt the way you do.
0: Well, I did decide rather recently, Mr. Conklin.
4: But, Miss Brooks, you know Mrs. Conklin so well. What do you suppose she'd say?
0: Don't you think she'd like the idea?
4: Like the idea?
0: Mr. Conklin, aren't you exaggerating the importance of my little note? It isn't as if I'm asking for the moon. All I want is some little ones.
4: Little ones?
0: Yes. I've got as much right to them as anybody else, haven't I?
4: But, Miss Brooks...
0: If this... a dozen is too many, I'll settle for six. And if you don't mind, I'd like to have them by the end of the day.
4: You've been working very hard lately. And I know conditions here aren't too good. And
0: conditions aren't too good in any school, Mr. Conklin. That's one of the reasons I want them.
4: Let me review this request, Miss Brooks. You say you want six little ones by the end of the day.
0: That's right. I'd like to string them along my windowsill.
4: String them along your windowsill?
0: Well, that's better than letting them lie around the nursery, isn't it?
4: But why do you come to me?
0: Because you supply the whole school.
4: Miss Brooks, what are you talking about?
0: Flower pot. I want you to sign the requisition for me.
4: Requisition? But I didn't get a requisition. Here's what Snodgrass brought me.
0: Your name hangs in my heart like a bell's tongue.
2: Excuse me, Daddy, but there's been a terrible mistake.
4: What are you talking about, Harriet? Why aren't you in class, Denton?
3: It was Stretch's mistake, Mr. Conklin.
1: I guess I got excited.
5: Oh, pardon me, but the door was open, Mr. Conklin. And
4: Mr. Boynton, what is this, a convention?
5: I heard you were called up on the carpet, Miss Brooks, so I thought I'd come by and see if there was anything I could do.
0: Oh, that was very sweet of you, Mr. Boynton. It's about the poem that was
4: going on here? What's all this poem nonsense, anyway?
2: But don't you see, Daddy? Stretch gave you the poem he was planning to give me by mistake.
3: But he wasn't the only one that gave Harriet a poem. I did, too. I put one in her history book.
4: What?
3: But it wasn't my idea, Mr. Conklin.
4: Then whose idea was it?
0: Did they take women in the Foreign Legion?
6: So here he is, Jack Benny!
7: Well, Jack, here it is, the last program of the season.
8: That's right, Mary, and boy, am I glad to. I need a vacation.
7: Oh, Jack, you haven't been working so hard. You don't need a vacation.
8: I do, too. But anyway, Mary, since this is the last show, how about giving me a big kiss?
7: Okay.
8: Here, well. There, how was that?
7: You're right, Jack, you need a vacation.
8: Anyway, Mary, I'll miss you this summer. But I'll be looking forward to next fall when we'll all be together again.
7: Oh, do you want me back on your program next season, Jack?
8: I certainly do.
7: Well, then I'd like to talk to you about an increase in salary.
8: Go right ahead.
7: Okay. 1, 2, 3, 4. Testing. 1, 2, 3, 4.
8: Now cut that out! You know, sometimes you carry a thing too far.
9: Hiya, Jackson. Hello, Livy. I'm looking at the world through rose-colored eyes.
8: Well... Yeah, what are you so happy about?
9: Well, gee whiz, Jackson, why shouldn't I be happy? Last Sunday, I made radio history. I was on 3 shows.
8: 3 shows?
9: Yeah, sure. I was on your show, I was on my own show, and I was on Fred Allen's show. The only one who missed me was Edgar Bergen.
8: Bergen doesn't need you. He's got Mortimer Snurd. And compared to you, Mortimer Snurd is a doctor of philosophy.
9: Well, I'm glad you told me, Jackson. If I ever catch philosophy, I'll give him a buzz.
8: Yes, do that, do that.
7: Well, doing 3 shows a day must be an awful strain. And after all, what's more important, money or your health?
9: Money or your health? Well, hey, what do you think, Jackson?
8: She's asking you. And anyway, Phil, why do you have to go around trying to make more money?
9: Because you don't pay us enough.
8: What?
9: Sure, that's why Dennis Day had to get another show. That's why I had to get another show. And that's why Don Wilson has got 4 shows.
8: What about Mary? She's only got 1 show.
9: Yeah, and look how thin she is.
8: Look, don't blame me for a tight girdle, will you?
7: Now, wait a minute, Jack. What I wear has nothing to do with...
10: Oh, hello, Miss Livingston.
7: Oh, hello, Dennis.
10: Gee, it's good to see you all again. How are you feeling, Mr. Benny?
8: Well, I...
10: How are you doing at the Roxy Theater?
8: Oh, business is...
10: Did you have a nice trip from Chicago?
8: It was pretty good.
10: Did you really break the box office record there?
8: Well, I...
10: Gee, it's our last show and he won't even talk to me.
8: Dennis, I will talk to you if you'll only give me a chance. Now, what have you been doing since you've been in New York?
10: How are you, Miss Livingston?
8: Dennis, I asked you something. I mean, what have you been doing in New York?
10: Oh, I went to see some shows and visited relatives.
8: Oh, what shows did you see?
10: I couldn't get in.
8: Well, how were your relatives?
10: I don't know. They were at the shows.
8: What are you talking about?
7: Say, Dennis, I didn't know you had relatives in New York.
10: I don't. They live in Newark, New Jersey. So last night I rented a car and drove under the Hudson River and it was awfully damp. Gee, did I get wet.
8: Wet? Why, was there a leak in the tunnel?
10: Oh, tunnel! How's Mr. Allen?
8: Who?
10: Fred Allen.
9: Well, kid, it was nice seeing you again.
8: No, Phil. In fact, I'm glad he brought it up. Dennis, I'm happy to tell you that Fred Allen has the same old program, the same old jokes, the same
7: old... Oh, wait a minute, Jack. That's not fair. I've heard all of Fred's programs. They've been very funny.
8: Mary, I wouldn't mind if his jokes just laid there. But they crawl out of the radio and stain your rugs. Some program.
9: That just shows what you know, Jackson. I think the funniest thing in radio is Allen's Alley.
8: Oh, you do, eh?
7: Yeah, I think so, too.
8: Oh, you do, eh?
10: I think Mr. Benny is much funnier than Mr. Allen.
8: I think so, too.
10: You do, eh?
8: Yes, I do. And what's so great about Allen's Alley? Anybody with half an ounce of talent can do that.
7: Oh, yeah? I'd like to see you do it.
8: Well, I'll just show you, sister. Phil, get your band ready while I put this clothespin on my nose so I'll sound like Fred Allen. Now, I'll go down to the alley and you kids will play the parts of the people that live there. Okay, Phil, music.
11: That's so, Kenny Delmar. I won't say it's been raining here in New York, but last night...
7: Oh, Mr. Allen! Mr. Allen!
11: Well, if it isn't Cleveland. Gee whiz. Cleveland, Kenny and I were just discussing the rains we've been having here in New York.
7: Well, Mama says that all the rain here in New York was caused by Al Jolson.
11: Al Jolson?
7: Yes, he was singing April Showers and had 2 clouds left over.
11: Oh.
7: And Mama also said...
11: I don't know. You write this stuff on Thursday, it's raining, then on Sunday the sun shines and you're dead. What else is new with your mother, Cleveland?
7: Well, Mama says that from now on she's going to stop wearing slacks.
11: Stop wearing slacks? Why?
7: A policeman gave her a ticket for pulling a trailer without a license.
11: Well, so much for your mother and her homegrown bustle. We've got to get down to Benny's Boulevard.
7: What is your question for tonight?
11: Our question is Fred Allen or Jack Benny the better comedian?
7: Shall we leave?
11: As one of my eyes said to the other, let's pack our bags and go. Well, it's nice to be back in Allen's Alley, Cleveland. And I see Senator Harris is home. There's a 10-gallon hat and a 5-gallon jug on the porch. Let's knock on the bunghole and see what he's got to say.
12: Somebody, I say somebody knock.
11: Yes.
12: Harris is the name. Senator Harris, that is. I'm from the West.
11: From the West,
12: When I'm east of the Mississippi River, I'm in enemy territory.
11: Look, Senator.
12: I hate the East. My favorite actress is Mae West.
11: Look,
12: man living can make me see east winds. I never go out of the house on Easter Sunday.
11: Senator.
12: When I bake bread, I won't use yeast.
11: That's yeast.
12: I thought that'd get a rise out of you.
11: Now, look, Senator,
12: if
11: you...
12: Speak up, son. What you got on your mind? This is a free country.
11: Well, I
12: never saw anyone like you, son. Your mouth wide open, but your tongue's just laying there.
11: You're tired, eh? Well, Senator, the question tonight is, who is the better comedian, Fred Allen or Jack Benny?
12: I brought it up in the Senate. Now watch this one, son. It's tricky. I brought it up in the Senate, and it made Senator Tidings glad. Glad Tidings. That's a pun, son.
11: I heard it.
12: That's an anecdote, you nanny goat.
11: Now, wait a minute. Just tell me which comedian you like better, Allen or Benny.
12: Where's Allen from?
11: Boston.
12: How about Benny?
11: He's from Waukegan.
12: Waukegan's west of Boston, ain't it?
11: Yeah.
12: Benny's the one. So long, son.
11: So long. So long. Well, I suppose the senator has gone back to his newspaper. Spends all night reading Westbrook Pegler. I wonder if Titus Day is at his home. Always so moody.
13: Howdy, bub.
11: Well, Mr. Day, I see you're at home.
13: Yep, day in and day out, days in.
11: Yeah, but you're saying your eyes look all red.
13: Been crying, Bob, reading a sad book.
11: What's the title of it?
13: Forever Amber.
11: But Titus, Forever Amber isn't a sad book.
13: 'Tis when you're my age, Bob.
11: Oh, I see. Well, I have a very important question to ask you tonight. Who do you think is the better comedian? Fred Allen or Jack Benny?
13: Well, I never hear them myself. When they come on, I put my radio out in the hen house.
11: In the hen house? Why?
13: Steps up production. Every time Allen and Benny lay an egg, my hens try to match it.
11: And that really increases your egg production?
13: Yep, indeed, up to last Sunday.
11: What happened last Sunday?
13: All my hens killed themselves straining. Well, so long, Bob.
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18: Yes, it's the Gay Family series starring Lucille Ball with Richard Denning. And now Lucille Ball with Richard Denning as Liz and George Cooper, two people who live together and like it. As we look in on the Coopers tonight, it's just after dinner, and we find Liz and George settling down to a normal evening's conversation.
19: Come over here and sit down, Liz. I have something I want to talk to you about.
7: All right, let's get it over with. How much am I overdrawn?
19: You're not.
7: Well, what did I forget to pay, and when are they going to turn it off?
19: Now, stop jumping to conclusions. This is business. I made out my will, and I want you to take a look at it.
7: Oh, it's only your will. I thought it was something I'd done that you... Your will?
19: Yes.
7: What's the matter, George?
19: Well, nothing's the matter.
7: There is, too. You're keeping something from me.
19: Liz, it's just good business.
7: You're sick.
19: I never felt better.
20: You lied when we were married, and you're really older than I think.
19: Now, stop it. Drawing up a will is just a good, sensible thing to do. Then everything's legally taken care of if anything happens.
20: I won't discuss it.
19: Well, I want you to. You should know I've arranged things so you'll know what to do when I go.
20: All right, George.
19: Well, that's better. What's the matter?
20: Oh, George, I miss you so.
19: For heaven's sakes, Liz, I'm speaking of the future. I haven't gone yet.
20: But you said you were going.
19: Of course, we all have
20: don't
19: to go.
20: Don't do it, George. Don't go.
19: Look, honey, I'm perfectly well. I feel fine. I'm healthy. But let's face it, we all have to go sometime. Honey, there's nothing serious about this. It's just business. Now let me read it to you. Here. I, George Cooper, being of sane mind and sound body, do hereby declare this to be my last will and testament. To my wife, Elizabeth, I leave all my worldly goods.
20: Ah, oh, George, thank you. But you shouldn't have done it.
19: I haven't done it yet.
20: Well, when you do it, you shouldn't have done it.
19: Now stop it.
20: You said there was nothing serious about it. You want me to cry again?
19: No. Here. Now read it yourself.
20: I don't want to read it.
19: Well, it's for your own protection. You know, I could leave everything to my mother.
20: Let me see that. All property in which to this date I have any interest. Okay, George, I'm finished.
19: Oh, what's the use? Give it to me. I had your will drawn up, but I don't suppose you want to read that either.
20: My will?
19: Yes.
20: What for? You're the one who's going.
19: Oh, Liz.
20: What are you trying to do? Push me ahead of you in line?
19: No, it's just that there might be a time when your will would be needed. After all, you do have some property of your own.
20: I do?
19: Yeah, that property in Florida that your father left you, those three lots on the beach.
20: Oh, you mean sunken acres.
19: They aren't really underwater, are they? I always thought it was oil land.
20: If there's any oil down there, it's still in a whale. Oh-ho! I see it all now, George. You want me to sign a will leaving everything to you, and then you'll bump me off. You want to get your dirty fish hooks on my oil holding.
19: Very funny.
20: You'll never get away with it, George. You'll be rich but unhappy. I'll haunt you.
19: All right, now cut it out, Liz.
20: Well, where's your sense of humor?
19: Oh, sorry. I guess I'm tired. Now, I went to the trouble of drawing this will of yours up, and I want you to sign it.
20: Well, this one I better read.
19: Well, go ahead.
20: Okay. I, Liz Cooper, being of sane mind and some body, do...
19: Liz. That's sound body.
20: Sound body. Do hereby declare this to be my last will and testament.
21: George.
19: Huh? Oh, yes, sir, Mr. Atterbury. What is it?
21: Are you sleepy, boy?
19: No, sir.
21: Then what are you doing with your head on the desk? Counting up to 100 while your secretary hides?
19: Well, to tell you the truth, Mr. Atterbury, I spent all last night trying to explain to Liz about our wills.
21: Oh, gad, boy. Stretch out on my couch and take a nap.
19: No, I'll be all right. Did you want me?
21: Oh, yes. I've been thinking. The weather's getting nice now. Why don't you and Liz and Iris and I go up to my place in the mountain?
19: Hey, that sounds swell.
21: Yeah, the four of us can fly up this weekend. Then you and I can fly back Sunday and leave the girls up there.
19: Leave them up there? For how long?
21: The whole week. I'll have my new car by the following weekend, and we can drive up and get them.
19: Gee, the girls will be up there a whole week. Oh, that'll be a swell vacation.
21: Yes, for them, too. Well, I knew you'd go for it, so I already bought the tickets. Here are yours in this envelope.
19: Oh, thanks. You know, you're a pretty good boss for an employer.
21: Oh, George. See, you can do me a favor. I need some supplies for the lodge. Now, can you pick them up for me?
19: Oh, sure.
21: Oh, good. Now, let's see. I need poison for those horrible little gophers up there. And some rope for a clothesline. And a couple of sacks of cement. Iris wants a patio so she can sunbathe. Come to think of it, that ought to keep the gophers away.
19: Wait a minute. Let me make a list on the back of this envelope. Yeah. Poison, rope, cement.
21: Yeah, I need an axe, too.
19: Yeah, well, I'll go home and tell Liz.
21: Well, George, let them think it's just for the weekend.
19: Well, all right, but why?
21: Well, they're women. A weekend means a new pair of slacks. A week's vacation means a whole new wardrobe.
19: Boy, have you got what it takes.
21: Well, I have to have, or else Iris takes what I've got.
20: Katie, how's dinner coming?
1: Fine.
20: You see, I want to be especially nice to George tonight. I gave him kind of a rough time last night.
1: I heard you talking till all hours.
19: Hi, honey, I'm home.
1: Oh, hi, George.
19: Hi, Katie. Liz, guess what I have in my pocket?
20: Lint.
19: No. Airplane tickets. The Atterburys invited us up to their lodge. We leave Saturday.
20: Oh, but that's not enough time.
19: To pack?
20: No, to shop.
19: Liz, we're only going to be there for a weekend.
20: Oh, well, in that case, I'll just buy a new pair of slacks.
19: Mr. Atterbury sure is a smart man.
20: Well, now that doesn't make any sense at all.
19: Oh, you'd be surprised. How soon's dinner, Kitty?
1: As soon as you're ready, and we've got your favorite dish.
19: Good. Now I'll just get washed up. Won't be a minute.
20: Gee, isn't that wonderful, Katie? We're going away.
1: Yes. Say, didn't you have an appointment at the beauty shop on Saturday?
20: Oh, that's right. I wonder what time the plane leaves. George said the tickets were in his coat pocket. Let's see. Oh, yeah, here they are in this envelope. This ticket says return trip 10 p.m. And this one, Katie?
1: What?
20: These airplane tickets. One of them is a round trip and the other is one way.
1: It must be a mistake.
20: Sure. There'd be no reason for it unless one of us isn't coming back.
2: One of us isn't coming back? Katie, last night George insisted I sign my will, and now he gets one round trip ticket and one one-way ticket.
1: Oh, Mrs. Cooper, you're just jumping to conclusions.
20: Yeah, I guess I am. Oh, I shouldn't even think those thoughts. I'll just put this back in George's pocket. Oh, wait a minute, there's some writing on the envelope. Looks like a shopping list.
1: Oh?
2: Katie, listen to this. Poison! He's going to take me up in the woods and poison me.
1: There must be some explanation.
2: Look at the next item. Rope. If the poison doesn't work, he's going to hang me.
1: Oh, it's just a crazy coincidence. What's next?
2: Cement. If I live through the poison and the rope, he's going to put my feet in cement and dump me in the lake. Look what's next. Axe.
1: Axe?
2: Don't you see? If I'm able to hold my breath, he's going to swim underwater and chop me to pieces.
1: Oh, how can Mr. Cooper do such a thing?
2: Well, with that list of weapons, how can he miss? But I can't figure out why.
1: What was in that will you signed?
2: Nothing. Three stale lots my father left me down in Katie, that's it!
1: What's it?
2: They finally struck oil on Sunken Acres.
18: Find Liz in a state of nervous apprehension. After years of having George under her thumb, she suddenly discovered that he's about to put the finger on her. Or at least she thinks he is. Well, right now it's after dinner, and Liz, the intended victim, is in the living room reading, while George, the killer, is slowly stalking up behind her.
19: What's the matter, Liz? I was just kissing you on the back of the neck.
20: Oh.
19: Say, what's the matter with you anyway? You're acting sort of wild-eyed and strange.
20: Well, I'm sort of nervous, George. I have a headache.
19: Oh, I'm sorry, honey. Here, let me massage your neck for you.
20: All right. No! No, I'm all right now, George. All of a sudden, I feel fine.
19: You sure don't act it. Well, I'm glad we're going away this weekend. This trip ought to fix you up good.
20: Yeah. George, I've been thinking it over. I don't believe I want to go to the Atterbury's Lodge.
19: What? Why, Liz, you love the lodge. You always say that's your idea of living.
20: Well, I want to keep it that way. Let's just forget it, huh?
19: No, everything's all planned. And besides, there's another reason. When we get up there, I have a big surprise for you.
20: Well, thanks anyway, but I have a feeling I wouldn't like it.
19: Oh, yes, you would.
20: Oh, no, I wouldn't. I'll tell you what, George. Why don't you take your mother up there and give her the surprise?
19: Now, don't be silly. You just wait. When you wake up Monday morning, you'll be very pleasantly surprised.
20: George, sit down. Over there. George, has anything happened that you haven't told me about?
19: What do you mean?
20: Do you need money or anything? Are the books all right at the bank?
19: Liz, what are you trying to tell me?
20: Just that I love you, George. You could have anything of mine you wanted. You wouldn't have to ask me twice. Not even once. Here, I'll give you everything right now. I, Liz Cooper, give George
19: Cooper everything. Now, cut it out, Liz. You sound like you flipped your lid. Now, if you've got something to say, come on out with it.
20: Well, okay, I will. George Cooper, why did you make me sign that will last night?
19: I didn't make you. It was just legal protection. Oh, look, if it bothers you that much, I'll destroy it. I'll tear it up as soon as I get back from the lodge.
20: As soon as you get back.
19: I mean we. As soon as we get back from the lodge.
20: Well, goodbye, George.
19: Liz, come back here.
20: You stay away from me, George Cooper. I'm going to my room, and don't try to get in because I'm going to bolt the door.
3: Hello?
19: Hello, Dr. Stevenson. This is George Cooper. I'm calling from McKee's Drugstore.
3: Oh, what's the matter, George?
19: I don't know. It's Liz. She's acting peculiar.
3: Peculiar for Liz or peculiar for normal people?
19: No, peculiar for Liz. She's nervous and jumpy, cries over nothing, and now she's locked herself in a room and won't let me get near her. Oh, I hate to say it, Doc, but she sounds like she's finally cracked her crock.
3: Now, George, we must remember that she's a woman, and women aren't as steady emotionally and intellectually as we men are.
19: Well, can you come over?
3: Well, not right now, George. I have an appointment with my psychoanalyst. In the meantime, you better give Liz a sedative. Have you still got any of those powders I gave you when you couldn't sleep?
19: Yes.
3: Well, give her one and a glass of warm milk. And in her nervous condition, George, you better not tell her. Let her think it's nothing but plain milk.
19: Yeah, all right.
3: Yeah, I'll be over as soon as I can.
19: All right, thanks, Doc. Hello, Liz. Did you decide to come out of your room?
20: I'm thirsty. I was just on my way to get... What were you doing in the kitchen?
19: Oh. Nothing important. I just thought it'd be nice if I got us each a big glass of warm milk.
20: No, thanks. I'm not thirsty.
19: Well, you just said you were.
20: Well, I'm not.
19: Oh, it's too bad. Katie already fixed it.
20: Katie fixed it?
19: Yes.
20: Good. I'm thirsty.
19: Yes, dear. Katie, will you bring in the milk you fixed, please?
5: Coming, Mr. Cooper. Here we are.
19: Oh, thanks, Katie. Just put the tray on the table.
5: Yes, sir. Mrs. Cooper, could I see you in the kitchen a minute, please?
20: Certainly, Katie. What is it?
5: Don't drink the glass on the right. He put a powder in it.
1: He didn't.
5: I saw him when my back was turned. What are you going to do?
1: Well, I'll do like they do in the movies. I'll get him to look away and then switch the glasses. Good luck.
19: What did Katie want, dear?
1: Oh, nothing. Well, let's drink our milk. Oh, George, look at the fireplace. I think the log's going to fall over.
19: Where?
1: There.
19: There's no log in the fireplace.
1: My mistake.
19: You better drink that milk, Liz.
1: Okay. Here goes. Good. Why don't you drink yours, George?
19: All right.
1: No, wait! I can't let you do it, even though you would have allowed me to.
19: What?
1: You put something in my glass, didn't you, George? Well, I fooled you. I switched glasses.
19: Well, I had a hunch that's why Katie called you, so I switched them again while you were out of the room.
1: I can't figure it out, George. Tell me, who got the one with the powder?
19: You did.
1: Oh, I?
19: Oh, Liz, what's wrong?
1: You know what's wrong. That powder is doing its dirty work.
19: But it wasn't supposed to make you act like this.
1: Oh, I'm sorry. I'll try to writhe and twitch more.
19: Oh, Liz. Oh, gosh. Gosh, I wonder if I got the wrong powder.
1: Don't worry. You got the right one, all right.
19: Oh, Liz. Oh, get up off the floor.
1: It's beginning to take effect. Everything is turning dark and fading away. Fading away. Fading away.
19: Oh, why doesn't that doctor get here?
1: It's too late, George. Don't pretend you want to save me.
19: Pretend?
1: This is the test of our love. If this is what you want, then it's what I want. I'll go with a smile on my lips.
19: Does it hurt awfully?
1: What?
19: Does it hurt awfully?
1: Only when I laugh. George, where are you? Don't leave me in my last moments.
19: Oh, Liz, baby.
1: My husband, I forgive you for what you've done. And if I had my life to live over again, I want you to know I'd do better.
19: Oh, Liz.
1: I could stay within the budget if I tried. And I'd never buy clothes I need. I'd throw away my charger plate.
19: Oh, that must be the doctor. I'll get it.
0: George, boy, I just came over to make the last-minute arrangement. Gad! What's Liz doing on the floor?
1: Hello, Mr. Atterbury. Goodbye, Mr. Atterbury.
0: Goodbye. Where's she going?
1: You know, I just heard harp music.
19: Oh, Liz!
0: Will somebody kindly tell me what's going on?
19: Well, I gave her a sedative, but it seems to have had an odd effect.
1: Sedative? Huh? Have your grim jest, George. I saw the one-way ticket you bought me.
19: Oh, now, wait a minute.
1: And I found the list of murder weapons. The poison, the cement, the axe, the rope.
19: Oh, honey, the one-way ticket was because we were going to surprise you and Iris by letting you stay up there a week.
1: Stay up there? You mean that really was a sedative?
21: Why, sure. And all those murder weapons were supplies I needed round the lodge.
20: What a dirty trick.
4: Well, if I had my life to live over again, I could do better.
20: And just forget those promises I made, George Cooper. I didn't know what I was saying. I was under the influence of warm milk.
6: Hello, mother. Hello, father. Here I am at Camp Granada. Camp is very entertaining. And they say we'll have some fun if it stops raining. I went hiking with Joe Spivey. He developed poison ivy. You remember Leonard Skinner? He got ptomaine poisoning last night after dinner. All the counselors hate the waiters and the

0: Dearest Fada, darling Mada, how's my precious little brother? 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Wait a minute, it stopped hailing. 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Mada Fada, kindly disregard this letter.
1: It's time to smile.

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3: NBC News Radio, I'm Lisa Taylor. New York Governor Kathy Hochul is appointing a special prosecutor in the Cornell University frat house gang rape case.
4: In what world does the district attorney not even interview her or anyone else involved, or even request the full transcript?
3: Attorney General Letitia James will be replacing the local district attorney after Hochul blasted Cornell police and the DA for how they handled the case. A former student has filed a civil suit accusing several frat members of raping her at a party in 2024. District Attorney Matthew Van Houten did not originally prosecute the case because he says the original statement described the sexual conduct as consensual. But in a new transcript from the police interview, the woman said she was confident she was raped. A death row inmate who survived two lethal injections is now on a ventilator. Attorneys for Krista Pike says she remains in critical condition at a Nashville hospital after Wednesday's botched execution attempt. They say Pike is unconscious and being treated for swollen, burned, and blistered arms, which her legal team says is a result of pentobarbital that was injected into her twice during the failed execution. They add that an emergency motion has been filed that would require the Tennessee Department of Correction to protect and preserve all evidence related to the attempt to execute Pike. The co-pilot accused of stabbing the captain of a Dubai passenger jet mid-flight had previously been banned from flying because of his radical views. Matt Bradley has more.
5: Despite the ban, the pilot, an Omani national, was hired by Fly Dubai. The report saying it could not be determined if Oman ever shared its concerns with other countries or airlines.
3: Reports say the co-pilot was grounded by Oman Air in 2024 after the airline found out he had been visiting radical Islamic websites and assigned him to a desk job. Officials are now investigating how the Omani national was cleared to be in the cockpit of a Fly Dubai plane headed for Israel. Passengers and crew subdued the suspect before the plane landed safely in Saudi Arabia. 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
16: Happy Friday, everyone. We'll have some patchy morning fog, mainly in the south and central sound this morning, and then some sunshine along with a few clouds. High temperatures in the 60s, but some low 70s from Seattle south. Over the weekend, a little more morning fog on Saturday and Sunday, but then sunshine. High temperatures in Seattle, close to 70. A very nice weekend. From the Cairo 7 Pinpoint Weather Center, I'm Chief Meteorologist Morgan Palmer, and that's your latest Kixie forecast.
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1: NBC News Radio, I'm Lisa Taylor. New York Governor Kathy Hochul is appointing a special prosecutor in the Cornell University frat house gang rape case.
2: In what world does the district attorney not even interview her or anyone else involved, or even request the full transcript?
1: Attorney General Letitia James will be replacing the local district attorney after Hochul blasted Cornell police and the DA for how they handled the case. A former student has filed a civil suit accusing several frat members of raping her at a party in 2024. District Attorney Matthew Van Houten did not originally prosecute the case because he says the original statement described the sexual conduct as consensual. But in a new transcript from the police interview, the woman said she was confident she was raped. A death row inmate who survived two lethal injections is now on a ventilator. Attorneys for Krista Pike says she remains in critical condition at a Nashville hospital after Wednesday's botched execution attempt. They say Pike is unconscious and being treated for swollen, burned, and blistered arms, which her legal team says is a result of pentobarbital that was injected into her twice during the failed execution. They add that an emergency motion has been filed that would require the Tennessee Department of Correction to protect and preserve all evidence related to the attempt to execute Pike. The co-pilot accused of stabbing the captain of a Dubai passenger jet mid-flight had previously been banned from flying because of his radical views. Matt Bradley has more.
3: Despite the ban, the pilot, an Omani national, was hired by Fly Dubai. The report saying it could not be determined if Oman ever shared its concerns with other countries or airlines.
1: Reports say the co-pilot was grounded by Oman Air in 2024 after the airline found out he had been visiting radical Islamic websites and assigned him to a desk job. Officials are now investigating how the Omani national was cleared to be in the cockpit of a Fly Dubai plane headed for Israel. Passengers and crew subdued the suspect before the plane landed safely in Saudi Arabia. 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
4: 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I'll keep you updated with news, events, traffic and weather, along with some fun little tidbits, brighten your day. 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
5: Happy Friday, everyone. We'll have some patchy morning fog, mainly in the south and central sound this morning, and then some sunshine along with a few clouds. High temperatures in the 60s, but some low 70s from Seattle south. Over the weekend, a little more morning fog on Saturday and Sunday, but then sunshine. High temperatures in Seattle, close to 70. A very nice weekend. From the Cairo 7 Pinpoint Weather Center, I'm Chief Meteorologist Morgan Palmer, and that's your latest Kixie forecast.
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1: NBC News Radio, I'm Lisa Taylor. New York Governor Kathy Hochul is appointing a special prosecutor in the Cornell University frat house gang rape case.
2: In what world does the district attorney not even interview her or anyone else involved, or even request the full transcript?
1: Attorney General Letitia James will be replacing the local district attorney after Hochul blasted Cornell police and the DA for how they handled the case. A former student has filed a civil suit accusing several frat members of raping her at a party in 2024. District Attorney Matthew Van Houten did not originally prosecute the case because he says the original statement described the sexual conduct as consensual. But in a new transcript from the police interview, the woman said she was confident she was raped. A death row inmate who survived two lethal injections is now on a ventilator. Attorneys for Krista Pike says she remains in critical condition at a Nashville hospital after Wednesday's botched execution attempt. They say Pike is unconscious and being treated for swollen, burned, and blistered arms, which her legal team says is a result of pentobarbital that was injected into her twice during the failed execution. They add that an emergency motion has been filed that would require the Tennessee Department of Correction to protect and preserve all evidence related to the attempt to execute Pike. The co-pilot accused of stabbing the captain of a Dubai passenger jet mid-flight had previously been banned from flying because of his radical views. Matt Bradley has more.
3: Despite the ban, the pilot, an Omani national, was hired by Fly Dubai. The report saying it could not be determined if Oman ever shared its concerns with other countries or airlines.
1: Reports say the co-pilot was grounded by Oman Air in 2024 after the airline found out he had been visiting radical Islamic websites and assigned him to a desk job. Officials are now investigating how the Omani national was cleared to be in the cockpit of a Fly Dubai plane headed for Israel. Passengers and crew subdued the suspect before the plane landed safely in Saudi Arabia. You're listening to the latest on NBC News Radio.
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5: Happy Friday, everyone. We'll have some patchy morning fog, mainly in the south and central sound this morning, and then some sunshine along with a few clouds. High temperatures in the 60s, but some low 70s from Seattle south. Over the weekend, a little more morning fog on Saturday and Sunday, but then sunshine. High temperatures in Seattle, close to 70. A very nice weekend. From the Cairo 7 Pinpoint Weather Center, I'm Chief Meteorologist Morgan Palmer, and that's your latest Kixie forecast.
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0: going out with him?
1: Well, there she is. Let's ask her.
0: Betty, is that Jimmy's ring you're wearing?
1: Mm-hmm.
0: Gee, it must be great riding with him. Is he picking you up after school today?
1: Mm-mm.
0: By the way, where'd you meet him?

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1: NBC News Radio, I'm Lisa Taylor. New York Governor Kathy Hochul is appointing a special prosecutor in the Cornell University frat house gang rape case.
2: In what world does the district attorney not even interview her or anyone else involved, or even request the full transcript?
1: Attorney General Letitia James will be replacing the local district attorney after Hochul blasted Cornell police and the DA for how they handled the case. A former student has filed a civil suit accusing several frat members of raping her at a party in 2024. District Attorney Matthew Van Houten did not originally prosecute the case because he says the original statement described the sexual conduct as consensual. But in a new transcript from the police interview, the woman said she was confident she was raped. A death row inmate who survived two lethal injections is now on a ventilator. Attorneys for Krista Pike says she remains in critical condition at a Nashville hospital after Wednesday's botched execution attempt. They say Pike is unconscious and being treated for swollen, burned, and blistered arms, which her legal team says is a result of pentobarbital that was injected into her twice during the failed execution. They add that an emergency motion has been filed that would require the Tennessee Department of Correction to protect and preserve all evidence related to the attempt to execute Pike. The co-pilot accused of stabbing the captain of a Dubai passenger jet mid-flight had previously been banned from flying because of his radical views. Matt Bradley has more.
3: Despite the ban, the pilot, an Omani national, was hired by Fly Dubai. The report saying it could not be determined if Oman ever shared its concerns with other countries or airlines.
1: Reports say the co-pilot was grounded by Oman Air in 2024 after the airline found out he had been visiting radical Islamic websites and assigned him to a desk job. Officials are now investigating how the Omani national was cleared to be in the cockpit of a Fly Dubai plane headed for Israel. Passengers and crew subdued the suspect before the plane landed safely in Saudi Arabia. You're listening to the latest on NBC News Radio.
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2: 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Are there smooth, mellow sounds? Check. Are there falsetto voices flinging? Check. And you don't even need to ask. There are saxophones present at no extra charge. It's Saturday Night Sound Waves, and it's the more easy rock sounds of KIXI, hosted by me, Seth Thompson. Join me, won't you? I'll be sure to set the mood every Saturday at 5 p.m.
3: Happy Friday, everyone. We'll have some patchy morning fog, mainly in the south and central sound this morning, and then some sunshine along with a few clouds. High temperatures in the 60s, but some low 70s from Seattle south. Over the weekend, a little more morning fog on Saturday and Sunday, but then sunshine. High temperatures in Seattle close to 70. A very nice weekend. From the Cairo 7 Pinpoint Weather Center, I'm Chief Meteorologist Morgan Palmer, and that's your latest Kixi forecast.
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0: 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JP, what's the inspiration behind Pendergast Law's track record?
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1: NBC News Radio, I'm Lisa Taylor. New York Governor Kathy Hochul is appointing a special prosecutor in the Cornell University frat house gang rape case.
2: In what world does the district attorney not even interview her or anyone else involved, or even request the full transcript?
1: Attorney General Letitia James will be replacing the local district attorney after Hochul blasted Cornell police and the DA for how they handled the case. A former student has filed a civil suit accusing several frat members of raping her at a party in 2024. District Attorney Matthew Van Houten did not originally prosecute the case because he says the original statement described the sexual conduct as consensual. But in a new transcript from the police interview, the woman said she was confident she was raped. A death row inmate who survived two lethal injections is now on a ventilator. Attorneys for Krista Pike says she remains in critical condition at a Nashville hospital after Wednesday's botched execution attempt. They say Pike is unconscious and being treated for swollen, burned, and blistered arms, which her legal team says is a result of pentobarbital that was injected into her twice during the failed execution. They add that an emergency motion has been filed that would require the Tennessee Department of Correction to protect and preserve all evidence related to the attempt to execute Pike. The co-pilot accused of stabbing the captain of a Dubai passenger jet mid-flight had previously been banned from flying because of his radical views. Matt Bradley has more.
3: Despite the ban, the pilot, an Omani national, was hired by Fly Dubai. The report saying it could not be determined if Oman ever shared its concerns with other countries or airlines.
1: Reports say the co-pilot was grounded by Oman Air in 2024 after the airline found out he had been visiting radical Islamic websites and assigned him to a desk job. Officials are now investigating how the Omani national was cleared to be in the cockpit of a Fly Dubai plane headed for Israel. Passengers and crew subdued the suspect before the plane landed safely in Saudi Arabia. 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
6: Happy Friday, everyone. We'll have some patchy morning fog, mainly in the south and central sound this morning, and then some sunshine along with a few clouds. High temperatures in the 60s, but some low 70s from Seattle south. Over the weekend, a little more morning fog on Saturday and Sunday, but then sunshine. High temperatures in Seattle, close to 70. A very nice weekend. From the Cairo 7 Pinpoint Weather Center, I'm Chief Meteorologist Morgan Palmer, and that's your latest Kixie forecast.
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the way home I held a grudge for the safety belt that wouldn't budge. 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
1: NBC News Radio, I'm Lisa Taylor. New York Governor Kathy Hochul is appointing a special prosecutor in the Cornell University frat house gang rape case.
2: In what world does the district attorney not even interview her? Or anyone else involved, or even request the full transcript.
1: Attorney General Letitia James will be replacing the local district attorney after Hochul blasted Cornell police and the DA for how they handled the case. A former student has filed a civil suit accusing several frat members of raping her at a party in 2024. District Attorney Matthew Van Houten did not originally prosecute the case because he says the original statement described the sexual conduct as consensual. But in a new transcript from the police interview, the woman said she was confident she was raped. A death row inmate who survived two lethal injections is now on a ventilator. Attorneys for Krista Pike says she remains in critical condition at a Nashville hospital after Wednesday's botched execution attempt. They say Pike is unconscious and being treated for swollen, burned, and blistered arms, which her legal team says is a result of pentobarbital that was injected into her twice during the failed execution. They add that an emergency motion has been filed that would require the Tennessee Department of Correction to protect and preserve all evidence related to the attempt to execute Pike. The co-pilot accused of stabbing the captain of a Dubai passenger jet mid-flight had previously been banned from flying because of his radical views. Matt Bradley has more.
3: Despite the ban, the pilot, an Omani national, was hired by Fly Dubai. The report saying it could not be determined if Oman ever shared its concerns with other countries or airlines.
1: Reports say the co-pilot was grounded by Oman Air in 2024 after the airline found out he had been visiting radical Islamic websites and assigned him to a desk job. Officials are now investigating how the Omani national was cleared to be in the cockpit of a Fly Dubai plane headed for Israel. Passengers and crew subdued the suspect before the plane landed safely in Saudi Arabia. You're listening to the latest on NBC News Radio.
4: This is a Bloomberg Money Minute. U.S. employers added far fewer new workers than forecast last month, just 29,000 of them. While the numbers for July and August were revised sharply lower, that erased 60,000 jobs, and the unemployment rate rose one notch higher to 4.2%. But on Wall Street, investors believe that a weak jobs report will dissuade the Federal Reserve from hiking interest rates again when it meets a little later this month. And with that, stocks were higher. The Dow up 250 points today, 0.5% higher. The NASDAQ, the big gainer, up 319. That's a more than 1% jump, and the S&P was up 56. Also helping Wall Street, a decline in the price of oil to right around $91 a barrel. That's after the G7 nations agreed to release emergency stockpiles of both diesel fuel and crude to drive prices lower. And good news for Boeing today. The FAA says a software glitch in its 737 MAX aircraft line does not pose a safety risk for flights, clearing the way for deliveries. Tom Busby, Bloomberg Radio.
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8: On this Monday, some low clouds and some patchy fog again, just like over the weekend and just like on Saturday and Sunday, will burn off as we go into the late morning and afternoon hours with some sunshine later in the day. High temperatures in the 60s, but some low 70s across the south. We'll have a similar forecast each day this week until a rain chance returns Friday. From the Cairo 7 Pinpoint Weather Center, I'm Chief Meteorologist Morgan Palmer, and that's your latest KXY forecast.

And good Monday morning to you, Breakfast with Benny. Well, that was quite the game, huh? The first two plays of the Seattle Seahawks and Los Angeles Chargers game was back-to-back opening throws by quarterbacks with interceptions. And that actually hasn't happened since 1991. We thought all hope was lost. However, the Seattle Seahawks did regain some composure and ended up winning 30-23 yesterday at Lumen Field. Beautiful day in downtown Seattle and a great win for the Hawks. Puts them at 3-1 now. Next week, the rivals to the south, the San Francisco 49ers. Go Hawks!

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1: And good Monday morning to you, Breakfast with Benny. Okay, the great debate was at our house this weekend, and I know it's kind of a silly topic, but this is it. Does ketchup belong on the table at your house, or does it stay in the fridge? At our house, it's in the fridge. But of course, when you go to restaurants, it's usually out on the tables, right? That's a tough one because 97% of most American households have ketchup. Which do you prefer?

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And good Monday morning to you, Breakfast with Benny. Well, you commuters, the Washington State Department of Transportation has warned some serious disruptions to the Washington State ferries this Monday morning. Several routes are actually facing a reduced or canceled service because of crew shortages. So if you're commuting into work and to school today or traveling around the Puget Sound via our ferry systems, bring your patience along with you. Things could change a little bit.

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1: We do have plenty of fog around the Puget Sound. So again, of course, reminder to drivers, bring your speeds down. Give yourself a little more room in the vehicle in front of you. And of course, have your headlights on. Over on Highway 18 eastbound, just west of Weyerhaeuser Way, in the first milepost, a disabled vehicle partially blocking the left hand of the lane. And also you commuters through the Washington State Ferry system, there are some disruptions this morning on some of the routes, as some of those runs are with reduced service and cancellations. And that will affect the Mukilteo-Clinton route, as well as the Anacortes and San Juan Islands route. They, too, have multiple canceled sailings because of crew shortages. Heads up to you, so plan accordingly. And that's your Kixie traffic update.
2: NBC News Radio, I'm Lisa Taylor. New York Governor Kathy Hochul is appointing a special prosecutor in the Cornell University frat house gang rape case.
3: In what world does the district attorney not even interview her? Or anyone else involved, or even request the full transcript.
2: Attorney General Letitia James will be replacing the local district attorney after Hochul blasted Cornell police and the DA for how they handled the case. A former student has filed a civil suit accusing several frat members of raping her at a party in 2024. District Attorney Matthew Van Houten did not originally prosecute the case because he says the original statement described the sexual conduct as consensual. But in a new transcript from the police interview, the woman said she was confident she was raped. A death row inmate who survived two lethal injections is now on a ventilator. Attorneys for Krista Pike says she remains in critical condition at a Nashville hospital after Wednesday's botched execution attempt. They say Pike is unconscious and being treated for swollen, burned, and blistered arms, which her legal team says is a result of pentobarbital that was injected into her twice during the failed execution. They add that an emergency motion has been filed that would require the Tennessee Department of Correction to protect and preserve all evidence related to the attempt to execute Pike. The co-pilot accused of stabbing the captain of a Dubai passenger jet mid-flight had previously been banned from flying because of his radical views. Matt Bradley has more.
4: Despite the ban, the pilot, an Omani national, was hired by Fly Dubai. The report saying it could not be determined if Oman ever shared its concerns with other countries or airlines.
2: Reports say the co-pilot was grounded by Oman Air in 2024 after the airline found out he had been visiting radical Islamic websites and assigned him to a desk job. Officials are now investigating how the Omani national was cleared to be in the cockpit of a Fly Dubai plane headed for Israel. Passengers and crew subdued the suspect before the plane landed safely in Saudi Arabia. You're listening to the latest on NBC News Radio.
5: This is a Bloomberg Money Minute. U.S. employers added far fewer new workers than forecast last month, just 29,000 of them. While the numbers for July and August were revised sharply lower, that erased 60,000 jobs, and the unemployment rate rose one notch higher to 4.2%. But on Wall Street, investors believe that a weak jobs report will dissuade the Federal Reserve from hiking interest rates again when it meets a little later this month. And with that, stocks were higher. The Dow up 250 points today, 0.5% higher. The NASDAQ, the big gainer, up 319. That's a more than 1% jump, and the S&P was up 56. Also helping Wall Street, a decline in the price of oil to right around $91 a barrel. That's after the G7 nations agreed to release emergency stockpiles of both diesel fuel and crude to drive prices lower. And good news for Boeing today. The FAA says a software glitch in its 737 MAX aircraft line does not pose a safety risk for flights, clearing the way for deliveries. Tom Busby, Bloomberg Radio.
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12: On this Monday, some low clouds and some patchy fog again, just like over the weekend and just like on Saturday and Sunday, will burn off as we go into the late morning and afternoon hours with some sunshine later in the day. High temperatures in the 60s, but some low 70s across the south. We'll have a similar forecast each day this week until a rain chance returns Friday. From the Cairo 7 Pinpoint Weather Center, I'm Chief Meteorologist Morgan Palmer, and that's your latest Kixie forecast.
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And good Monday morning to you, Breakfast with Benny. So when you think of Tom Cruise, you think of course, superstar, and anything he touches turns to gold, right? Well, the recent $125 million political satire movie called Digger fell a little bit short of expectations its opening weekend. The film, who did star Tom Cruise in multiple roles, including an oil tycoon, only earned an estimated $8 million in the U.S. and Canada and $12 million overseas. This actually marked the weakest opening for a Cruise-led film since Lion of the Lambs back in 2007. I'm sure he's not worried, though, because, of course, Days of Thunder 2 has started production. That'll just boost him back up. I don't think he's that worried.

That was the Rolling Stones with Wild Horses. And if you're over here in the Washington State area and you've been through Vantage, you've seen the Wild Horse Monument. It's that public art sculpture you've seen above on the hillside there. It actually was built back in 1989 and 1990 by David Govedere. And it consists of 15 life-sized steel horses just above the Columbia River. Have you seen them? I bet you have. Probably got your picture next to them, too. Definitely a cool sight to see.

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2: We do have plenty of fog around the Puget Sound. So again, of course, reminder to drivers, bring your speeds down. Give yourself a little more room in the vehicle in front of you. And of course, have your headlights on. Over on Highway 18 eastbound, just west of Weyerhaeuser Way, in the first milepost, a disabled vehicle partially blocked in the left hand of the lane. And also, you commuters through the Washington State Ferry system, there are some disruptions this morning on some of the routes, as some of those runs are with reduced service and cancellations, and that will affect the Mukilteo-Clinton route, as well as the Anacortes and San Juan Islands route. They, too, have multiple canceled sailings because of crew shortages. Heads up to you, so plan accordingly. And that's your Kixie Traffic Update.

And good Monday morning to you, Breakfast with Benny. Well, so did you notice it a little bit easier to get into Lumen Field for the Seahawks game yesterday? Well, yeah, you did, because good news, Sound Transit actually increased some special game day sounder service to 3 SL line trains from Lakewood and Sumner, and 2 more trains from Everett, which brings them returning service since pre-pandemic levels.

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And good Monday morning to you, Breakfast with Benny. So we've all heard dining and dashing, right? You obviously have a meal at your favorite or local restaurant, then you skip out on the bill. Well, one gentleman in Georgia, he tried to fake a medical emergency to avoid his bill at Red Lobster. Yep. Abdul Rashid reportedly had dinner at the Red Lobster in Douglasville, Georgia a few weeks ago. And after finishing his meal, he called 911 and claimed to have a medical emergency. Well, after being checked out by first responders, Rashid was found to be okay. The bill was just a little over $63. But a document later revealed that Rashid had intent to avoid payment in the situation. With that, he was booked into jail on a $3,000 bond. Well, that ended up being an expensive meal for him, didn't it? Those cheddar biscuits are pretty darn good, though.

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1: Well, still a foggy morning out here in the Pacific Northwest for you morning commuters. So just again, reminders, turn on your headlights, increase your following distance, and of course, avoid distractions like your phones, and let's pay attention. Let's get off to work and to school safely. Still down on Highway 18 eastbound, just west of Weyerhaeuser Way. We had an earlier disabled vehicle partially blocking the left hand of the lane. It is still disabled in that area. So again, please slow down. Give some space for crews to help out that motorist. Traffic is also starting to pick up in those S-curves. Northbound out of Renton and the 405, it will break free just before the Park Drive exit. And moderate to slow up through the Kennedale Hill, it'll break free just before the Coal Creek Parkway, smooth past the I-90. And that's your Kixie traffic update.
2: NBC News Radio, I'm Lisa Taylor. New York Governor Kathy Hochul is appointing a special prosecutor in the Cornell University frat house gang rape case.
3: In what world does the district attorney not even interview her? Or anyone else involved, or even request the full transcript.
2: Attorney General Letitia James will be replacing the local district attorney after Hochul blasted Cornell police and the DA for how they handled the case. A former student has filed a civil suit accusing several frat members of raping her at a party in 2024. District Attorney Matthew Van Houten did not originally prosecute the case because he says the original statement described the sexual conduct as consensual. But in a new transcript from the police interview, the woman said she was confident she was raped. A death row inmate who survived two lethal injections is now on a ventilator. Attorneys for Krista Pike says she remains in critical condition at a Nashville hospital after Wednesday's botched execution attempt. They say Pike is unconscious and being treated for swollen, burned, and blistered arms, which her legal team says is a result of pentobarbital that was injected into her twice during the failed execution. They add that an emergency motion has been filed that would require the Tennessee Department of Correction to protect and preserve all evidence related to the attempt to execute Pike. The co-pilot accused of stabbing the captain of a Dubai passenger jet mid-flight had previously been banned from flying because of his radical views. Matt Bradley has more.
4: Despite the ban, the pilot, an Omani national, was hired by Fly Dubai. The report saying it could not be determined if Oman ever shared its concerns with other countries or airlines.
2: Reports say the co-pilot was grounded by Oman Air in 2024 after the airline found out he had been visiting radical Islamic websites and assigned him to a desk job. Officials are now investigating how the Omani national was cleared to be in the cockpit of a Fly Dubai plane headed for Israel. Passengers and crew subdued the suspect before the plane landed safely in Saudi Arabia. You're listening to the latest on NBC News Radio.
5: This is a Bloomberg Money Minute. U.S. employers added far fewer new workers than forecast last month, just 29,000 of them. While the numbers for July and August were revised sharply lower, that erased 60,000 jobs, and the unemployment rate rose one notch higher to 4.2%. But on Wall Street, investors believe that a weak jobs report will dissuade the Federal Reserve from hiking interest rates again when it meets a little later this month. And with that, stocks were higher. The Dow up 250 points today, 0.5% higher. The NASDAQ, the big gainer, up 319. That's a more than 1% jump, and the S&P was up 56. Also helping Wall Street, a decline in the price of oil to right around $91 a barrel. That's after the G7 nations agreed to release emergency stockpiles of both diesel fuel and crude to drive prices lower. And good news for Boeing today. The FAA says a software glitch in its 737 MAX aircraft line does not pose a safety risk for flights, clearing the way for deliveries. 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
6: On this Monday, some low clouds and some patchy fog again, just like over the weekend and just like on Saturday and Sunday, will burn off as we go into the late morning and afternoon hours with some sunshine later in the day. High temperatures in the 60s, but some low 70s across the south. We'll have a similar forecast each day this week until a rain chance returns Friday. From the Cairo 7 Pinpoint Weather Center, I'm Chief Meteorologist Morgan Palmer, and that's your latest Kixie forecast.
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That was Baby, I Love Your Way by Peter Frampton. And recently, Peter Frampton kicked off the 57th annual Nashville Film Festival alongside director Robert Arthur with his new documentary, Frampton. The latest 104-minute film covers Peter's career, personal life, and his battle with IBM, a progressive muscle-wasting disease. Frampton now is using a cane to help him with that, and of course describes the film as the entire story, the good and the not-so-good, despite his condition. Thank you.

0: in the dull and commonplace occurrences of day-to-day living, one thing stands out as a completely unique experience. 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
1: And good Monday morning to you, Breakfast with Benny's. Well, we're entering the harvest season. That means when we hit up those pumpkin patches, you're going to see some really large pumpkins that people are growing. Well, one woman from Maine has actually broken a North American and U.S. record for growing a zucchini. You'll never guess how big it was. She grew a 170-pound giant marrow zucchini, and she named it Secretariat. Wow, that's a lot of zucchini bread right there. Well, congratulations to you.

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3: Well, still foggy out there for you Monday morning commuters. Just a quick reminder again, turn on those headlights, give a little more following distance to you and the other vehicles around you. Bring your patience along with you to work and to school. Traffic starting to slow down, 167 northbound just after South 277th in South Kent, moving up to the 516, but it will break free shortly after that, smooth through Smith and James Streets. Over in Bellevue, 148th Avenue Southeast, traffic is slow as you're approaching down to the I-90 merger and the exits. And I-5 southbound is slow, beginning around North 175th and Shoreline, and that's heavy all the way down to the Ship Canal, of course, where the Revive I-5 project is, and then merging down to a few lanes, but smooth past the 520. And that's your Kixie Traffic Update.

And good Monday morning to you, Breakfast with Benny Wolf. 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

And good Monday morning to you, Breakfast with Benny. Well, you thought things just got a little bit sweeter, didn't you? Well, Nestle Toll House is now debuting a new advent calendar you can have just in time for the holidays. Yeah, it's 12 days and 12 cookie doors of baking goods for you and your family. Some of the ones listed, a snowflake cookie and peppermint cocoa cookie dough. Ooh.

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1: Well, still foggy out there for you Monday morning commuters. Just a quick reminder again, turn on those headlights, give a little more following distance to you and the other vehicles around you, bring your patience along with you to work and to school. Traffic starting to slow down, 167 northbound just after South 277th in South Kent, moving up to the 516, but it will break free shortly after that, smooth through Smith and James Streets. Over in Bellevue, 148th Avenue Southeast, traffic is slow as you're approaching down to the I-90 merger and the exits. And I-5 southbound is slow, beginning around North 175th and Shoreline, and that's heavy all the way down to the Ship Canal, of course, where the Revive I-5 project is, and then merging down to a few lanes, but smooth past the 520. And that's your Kixie traffic update.
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3: NBC News Radio, I'm Jennifer Kuiper. The U.S. Supreme Court reconvenes today and it will be hearing several high-profile cases in its new term. Coming up first, the High Court will hear arguments in a case out of Colorado that centers on whether lawsuits seeking to hold fossil fuel companies responsible for climate change can move forward in state courts. Also to be considered is whether federal courts have the authority to review disputes involving veterans benefits. Dennis Hastert, the longest-serving Republican House Speaker, has died at 84. According to the Kendall County, Illinois coroner, Hastert died over the weekend of natural causes. Hastert was the U.S. House Speaker from 1999 until 2007. He was sentenced to 15 months after being convicted over hush money payments made to cover up his sexual abuse of teenage boys during his time as a high school wrestling coach. President Trump will be in Nebraska today as the countdown continues to the midterm elections. He'll be speaking to supporters at a rally in Grand Island, where he'll appear alongside Republican Senator Pete Ricketts as he campaigns for re-election. The average gas price in California is staying flat. Mark Mayfield with that.
4: AAA says the average cost for a gallon of self-serve regular is still $6.39. It's the same price as yesterday, but it's 4 cents higher than it was a week ago and 58 cents higher than it was a month ago. In Los Angeles, gas is $6.42. It's 4 cents less in Orange County. Gas is $6.31 in San Bernardino County, $6.67 in Ventura County, and $6.31 in Riverside County.
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3: The Anne Hathaway thriller Verity topped the weekend box office. It opened in North American theaters with $32.6 million. Resident Evil came in second, followed by Brad Pitt's Heart of the Beast in third place. Primetime finished fourth, while the Tom Cruise movie Digger opened in fifth place. I'm Jennifer Kuiper, NBC News Radio.
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7: This is a Bloomberg Money Minute. American AI companies' performance lead over China narrowed sharply in the past months to a record low after labs such as DeepSeek gained ground. That's what a senior Bloomberg analyst writes in a new report saying that top Chinese models lag their U.S. rivals by just 3% on benchmark scores after a September release by DeepSeek. That's down from about 9% in May and 15% earlier in the year. Apple says it plans to introduce new privacy controls for Mac users, warning of the growing risks around granting broad data access to third-party software, including AI agents. The iPhone maker says it will introduce additional controls to make sure that users who want to grant an app full access to their system files, mail, messages, and browsing history can only do so with very explicit user action. Stocks are mixed on Wall Street. The Dow is down 0.1%, the Nasdaq up 0.75%, the S&P ahead 0.5%. Erica Herskowitz, Bloomberg Radio.
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16: On this Monday, some low clouds and some patchy fog again, just like over the weekend and just like on Saturday and Sunday, will burn off as we go into the late morning and afternoon hours with some sunshine later in the day. High temperatures in the 60s, but some low 70s across the south. We'll have a similar forecast each day this week until a rain chance returns Friday. From the Cairo 7 Pinpoint Weather Center, I'm Chief Meteorologist Morgan Palmer, and that's your latest Kixie forecast.
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1: And good Monday morning to you. Breakfast with Benny. We're arriving in the summer of 2027. Walt Disney World and its new Disney's Lakeshore Lodge will be unveiled. And right now, you can see some of the early renditions of

0: Now that you've taught Alexa how to turn on the lights, teach her how to turn on Kixie Radio. 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
3: Well, still foggy out there for you Monday morning commuters. Just a quick reminder again, turn on those headlights, give a little more following distance to you and the other vehicles around you. Bring your patients along with you to work and to school. Traffic starting to slow down, 167 northbound just after South 277th in South Kent, moving up to the 516, but it will break free shortly after that. Smooth through Smith and James Streets. Over in Bellevue, 148th Avenue Southeast, traffic is slow as you're approaching down to the I-90 merger and the exits. And I-5 southbound is slow, beginning around North 175th and Shoreline, and that's heavy all the way down to the Ship Canal, of course, where the Revive I-5 project is, and then merging down to a few lanes, but smooth past the 520. And that's your Kixie Traffic Update.

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1: And good Monday morning to you, Breakfast with Benny. 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

And good Monday morning to you, Breakfast with Benny. Folks, unfortunately, that's my time with you here at the breakfast table, but I hope you all have a great rest of your Monday. And hey, don't forget, today is National Do Something Nice Day. So whether it may be pay for the person behind you for a coffee, open a door, or a smile to a stranger, all those are nice things to do. And I know you can do it. All right? It's on your list of things to do today. And I'll check back here with you tomorrow morning for more Breakfast with Benny right here on Seattle's Retro Radio, AM 880 K.

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1: Well, still pretty foggy out there, folks, so bring your speeds down. Give yourself a little more room to the vehicles in front of you, and don't forget to turn on your headlights. Over on State Route 520 eastbound, just west of 84th Avenue Northeast and Milepost 3, disabled vehicle partially blocking the right hand of the lane. And heads up to you folks in Sultan, utility crews are working with contractors, and there's alternating traffic at the intersection of Highway 2 and Old Owen Road, so bring your patients along with you in that area, okay? Be safe out there, folks. It's foggy. Limited visibility for you. And that's your Kixie Traffic Update.
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3: NBC News Radio. I'm Chris Caraccio. The U.S. Supreme Court is starting its new term today. The High Court will hear arguments in a case out of Colorado that centers on whether lawsuits seeking to hold fossil fuel companies responsible for climate change can move forward in state courts. Also to be considered today is whether the federal courts have the authority to review disputes involving veterans' benefits. President Trump is visiting Nebraska today with the midterms just 1 month away. Over the weekend, he headlined a rally in Ohio where he claimed that if Democrats gain power in November, the country will see the worst inflation in U.S. history. Krista Pike's attorney says Tennessee's governor should commute her death sentence to a life sentence after the failed execution. Tammy Trujillo reports.
4: Stephen Farrell made the call on CNN's State of the Union, saying she's endured what he called a torturous attempt at executing her.
5: I think she has been put through some really, really bad mental torture and physical torture, and that at the very least, that deserves a commutation of her death sentence.
4: Farrell added that Pike remains in the hospital on a ventilator and is critically ill. Pike was set to be executed by lethal injection last week, but survived two rounds of the drugs and was hospitalized. Tennessee Governor Bill Lee said Saturday Prison Commissioner Frank Strada will resign after overseeing the failed execution.
3: The Coast Guard is suspending its search for six people aboard a medical plane that vanished in the waters off New England. NBC's Stephanie Gosk reports the Boston-bound plane disappeared Saturday morning while flying from Bermuda, and crews later found debris about 20 miles off Nantucket.
6: In a statement, the Coast Guard writing, "We express our deepest condolences to the families and loved ones. The medical transport jet originated in Bermuda and was heading to Boston. It was carrying four Canadian nationals and two Bermudan citizens, including the patient and their son."
3: Latitude Air Ambulance says all six people unaccounted for are presumed to have died. The Coast Guard covered about 4,500 square miles in its search. I'm Chris Caraccio, NBC News Radio.
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8: This is the Bloomberg Real Estate Report. I'm Denise Pellegrini. All the single ladies are doing a lot of home buying. New Mortgage Research Network study says close to 360,000 women purchased homes last year, making up more than 11% of all home purchase mortgages. And an even greater share, more than 14%, purchased homes in the Philadelphia, Pittsburgh, Atlanta, Cleveland, Memphis, and Birmingham metros. And the share, more than 15% in Baltimore and Buffalo, and more than 16% in Hartford, and almost 17.5% in New Orleans. On the other hand, the share of women buyers is way lower in the most expensive housing markets in the nation. The most expensive housing markets generally performed worst. San Jose ranked last, with single women accounting for just 6.5% of home purchase loans. San Diego, San Francisco, Seattle, Riverside, California, and Los Angeles also finished near the bottom. And that's the Bloomberg Real Estate Report. I'm Denise Pellegrini.
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14: When is the last time you sat down and read a book just for the fun of it? Well, according to researchers at University College London, leisure reading has been on the decline here in the United States for the last 20 years. But a quiet movement is pushing back. Silent book clubs and reading parties, where people gather just to sit together and read. Now, the payoff goes far beyond a good story. Research shows that reading once a week or more is linked to a lower risk of cognitive decline as we age. It also eases anxiety and stress, improves sleep, even builds empathy. One study tied more reading to a longer life. So, how do you start? Take a tip from the kids. Follow your curiosity, read whatever grabs your attention, and don't set a quota. The joy is the whole point. Try trading 10 minutes of doom scrolling for 10 minutes of a book. I'm Dr. Sanjay Gupta, helping you live a better life.
15: On this Monday, some low clouds and some patchy fog again, just like over the weekend and just like on Saturday and Sunday, will burn off as we go into the late morning and afternoon hours with some sunshine later in the day. High temperatures in the 60s, but some low 70s across the south. We'll have a similar forecast each day this week until a rain chance returns Friday. From the Cairo 7 Pinpoint Weather Center, I'm Chief Meteorologist Morgan Palmer, and that's your latest Kixie forecast.
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2: With the Bloomberg Small Business Report, I'm John Tucker. Learning Resources, the same Chicago family-owned maker of educational toys that took President Trump's emergency tariffs all the way to the Supreme Court and won, is now behind one of the three main lawsuits challenging tariffs that are linked to forced labor. A three-judge panel at the Court of International Trade is considering duties imposed under Section 301 of the Trade Act of 1974. That authorizes tariffs to address an unreasonable or discriminatory practice by another country deemed harmful to U.S. commerce. The small business and state officials allege that President Trump and other top officials made public comments indicating they saw the Section 301 tariffs as an alternative way to accomplish the levies that the Supreme Court struck down. The challengers argue the record featured other evidence that forced labor concerns were nothing more than a pretext. That's the Bloomberg Small Business Report.
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2: 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It's your own bedroom, I will explain. It turns out 43% of millennials are now admitting to using vacation days just to stay home and rest. I get this. 37% of all survey respondents say they've used paid vacation days not to travel, not to see family, but purely to catch up on sleep.
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2: Coming up, and this will be a conversation starter for you, I'm going to share a new study that's telling us artificial intelligence is now reshaping the way we speak. 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
5: President Trump is back out on the campaign trail today with the midterm elections just a month away. NBC's Gabe Gutierrez reports.
6: The president in Ohio this weekend, one of four usually reliable Republican states where he's rallied his base over the past week. Today, he heads to Nebraska, a state he won by 20 points in 2024, but where a GOP incumbent is now trying to hold on to his Senate seat.
5: Trump is slated to speak to supporters at a rally in Grand Island, where he will appear alongside Republican Senator Pete Ricketts. The U.S. Supreme Court is kicking off its new term today. Among several high-profile cases it'll take up is a case out of Colorado that centers on whether lawsuits seeking to hold fossil fuel companies responsible for climate change can move forward in state courts. The USS Abraham Lincoln is expected to arrive at Naval Air Station North Island in California on Thursday, John Fink reports.
7: About 40 of the helicopter strike squadron flew off the ship and returned to San Diego last Friday. There are approximately 5,000 sailors on board. The Navy says the crew played a critical role during their deployment in the Middle East, which lasted more than 286 days without a port stop. There are rumors President Trump will be in San Diego for the return of the ship, but that's not confirmed by the White House. The Navy is expected to make an official announcement on the Lincoln's return date today or tomorrow.
5: Former Speaker of the House Dennis Hastert has died. According to an Illinois coroner, he passed away at the age of 84 over the weekend due to natural causes. The Republican became the highest-ranking elected U.S. official to ever serve a prison sentence in 2016. He was sentenced to 15 months after being convicted over hush money payments made to cover up his sexual abuse of teenage boys during his time as a high school wrestling coach. The Anne Hathaway thriller Verity topped the weekend box office. It opened in North American theaters with $32.6 million. Resident Evil came in second, followed by Brad Pitt's Heart of the Beast in third place.
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8: This is a Bloomberg Money Minute. In his latest bid to drive energy costs down ahead of November's midterm elections, President Trump is preparing to ease restrictions on the use of a tax-exempt variety of diesel fuel, something called dyed red diesel, the kind of fuel usually used by farmers who don't drive on highways. Therefore, they are exempt from the 24 cents a gallon federal highway tax as well as state highway taxes. Now, truckers will pay less. Meantime, seven major oil exporting nations, part of the OPEC Plus initiative, including Saudi Arabia and Russia, have agreed to keep crude levels steady in November, keeping oil prices elevated for now. Right now, though, oil is down 1% at $90 a barrel, while Wall Street is now higher across the board thanks to gains in technology and AI-related stocks. The Dow up 0.1%, but the tech-heavy Nasdaq 0.75% higher. It is in record-high territory if it closes right now. The S&P 500, 0.5% higher. 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
15: On this Monday, some low clouds and some patchy fog again, just like over the weekend and just like on Saturday and Sunday, will burn off as we go into the late morning and afternoon hours with some sunshine later in the day. High temperatures in the 60s, but some low 70s across the south. We'll have a similar forecast each day this week until a rain chance returns Friday. From the Cairo 7 Pinpoint Weather Center, I'm Chief Meteorologist Morgan Palmer, and that's your latest Kixie forecast.

0: This is the John Tesh Radio Show, making the most of your midday on Seattle's Kixie Radio. Question for you. Are you starting to sound like ChatGPT? I caught myself with this recently, and you and I are not the only ones. Researchers from the Max Planck Institute for Human Development analyzed over 1 million pieces of content, and they found that since ChatGPT launched, people are increasingly starting to mimic the way ChatGPT talks, using more of its favorite words in real-life conversations. Words like delve and comprehend, realm, meticulous, and boast have seen a measurable spike in YouTube videos, podcasts, and everyday speech. Why? Well, according to Scientific American, we do tend to copy language from people we see as smart or authoritative. We also tend to pick up words and phrases used by the people we're around most. And the same is true when we interact with artificial intelligence on a regular basis. It's not the first time pop culture has changed how we speak. Think about how often we quote TV shows and movies, or repeat popular phrases from social media. But this is different. Researchers say it marks the first time machines are creating new language patterns, and we're the ones adopting them. Experts say if this trend continues, it could reshape not just how we speak, but how we think.
1: Intelligence for your life.

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8: Are we getting enough sleep? It's time for us to answer a few questions. Number one, do you need an alarm to wake up every morning? On your days off, do you sleep an hour or more longer than you do on a normal work day? Do you ever nod off or feel like your eyes are heavy at inappropriate times, like at the movies, the bus or train, at church? Do you fall asleep on the couch watching TV at night? If you answered yes to three of those questions, you're not getting enough sleep, according to neurologist Dr. Nancy Kollop from the Emory University Sleep Center. Now, she says, if this is you, do this. Head to bed 5 minutes earlier each night than the night before. In a week's time, you'll be getting 30 minutes more sleep at night, and that should do the trick. If not, you may need to see a sleep specialist to rule out things like sleep apnea or talk to a psychologist about anxiety issues that may be keeping you awake.
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0: 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More intelligence for your life on the John Tesh Radio Show on Seattle's Retro Radio KIXI. Alrighty, from our intelligence for your pets files, dogs adore the humans in their lives. You. And they're happy to provide unconditional love and constant companionship, and they appreciate it when you show gratitude. But there are certain human behaviors that dogs don't like. Here we go. First is hugging. In the wild, when one dog places their paw on another's back, the canine version of a hug, it's a way of establishing dominance. Hugging can make your dog feel threatened or challenged. Dogs also hate being taken on walks where they don't have a chance to explore their surroundings so they can sniff every tree, fire hydrant, patch of grass, stranger in their path. It's like their sniffing is like a good reading a good book for them. The lack of first-hand knowledge stresses them out. So even if the weather is cold or rainy, give your dog the chance to sniff for a couple of minutes. He'll be happier and more relaxed when you get home. Another thing dogs apparently dislike is playing dress-up. Some dogs will tolerate getting stuffed into a sweater, but they don't really get that you think it's cute. And they know it's that they're being squeezed into something that smells weird, feels funny, and it makes it harder for them to move. It also obstructs their body language, like raising the hair on the back of their neck as a warning to other dogs. If you stuff your dog into a sweater, take a quick picture, watch them carefully. If they seem uncomfortable, please take it off.
1: IFYL. Intelligence for your life.
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If you're looking for a good restaurant, here are some great tips from the Washington Post food critic Tom Sitsema. If you're looking at online reviews, he says, don't trust anything older than a year. This critic says restaurants are like live theater. The cast and the scripts, they're constantly changing. As for Yelp, he says you're often getting information from anonymous sources with no credentials. So what can you trust? He says, use the transportation test, and I've never seen this. I love it. Are there lots of in-state license plates in the parking lot? That means locals like it. Then step inside the restaurant, especially if the parking lot has a mixture of high-end cars and jalopies. That means everybody likes it. Think of a seafood shack. You'll see people there in three-piece suits and others in bathing suits. However, if the parking lot has buses, that means it could be a tourist trap and you'll probably be overcharged for a mediocre meal.

0: 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As cool now as it was then.
1: John Tesh with you. Intelligence for your pets. You and your pets, actually, here and now. Your dog calms you down, right? Well, we now know you have the same effect on your pets. This is according to the University of Helsinki. They found that just 10 minutes of contact between pets and their humans helps reduce pain and anxiety levels in both humans and dogs. And simple activities like taking your dog for a walk or bringing them to the park brings on relaxation. The study found that the more dogs are engaged in activities, the less fearful they are. That's because their brains release endorphins that boost their mood and lower their stress levels.
2: Intelligence for your life.
1: And just ahead, I have the experts' take on first date conversations. It turns out that some of the most popular topics, like your favorite movies, will hurt your chances of a second date. I'll tell you what to talk about instead. Stand by.
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5: NBC News Radio, I'm Chris Caraccio. The U.S. Supreme Court is set to take up several high-profile cases as it kicks off its new term today.
6: The High Court is first hearing arguments in a case out of Colorado that centers on whether lawsuits seeking to hold fossil fuel companies responsible for climate change can move forward in state courts. Also to be considered today is whether federal courts have the authority to review disputes involving veterans' benefits.
5: The East Coast is expected to see chilly temperatures this week. This comes after a weather pattern that took shape across the region over the weekend, bringing rain and cloudy skies to states like Virginia, New Jersey, Delaware, and New York. A cold front trailing from the system is expected to drop temperatures across the Northeast and Mid-Atlantic into the lower and middle 40s today. President Trump is in Nebraska today as the midterms approach. He's set to speak to supporters at a rally in Grand Island, where he'll appear with Senator Pete Ricketts as he campaigns for re-election. Over the weekend, the president headlined a rally in Ohio, where he claimed that if Democrats gain power in November, the country will see the worst inflation in U.S. history. More information is surfacing about the punishments Cornell initially handed these seven men accused in the sexual assault of a student at a fraternity house in 2024. NBC's Maggie Vespa has more.
7: The New York Times reporting two of the accused men were expelled, two more suspended. One, who had already graduated, was barred from campus, with the last two handed lighter punishments, which the Times says included studying sexual harassment and writing reflection papers.
5: Cornell University's president is speaking out publicly for the first time since the rape investigation was reopened, saying in a video statement that his heart aches when he thinks of what the student, who is being referred to as Jane Doe, experienced. Alex Ovechkin plans to retire at the end of this NHL season. The league's all-time leading goal scorer announced the news today on social media. He said he and his family reached the decision over the summer, and he wanted to let fans know ahead of the Washington Capitals home opener. I'm Chris Caraccio, NBC News Radio.
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9: This is a Bloomberg Money Minute. The Trump administration is now proposing changes to regulations at Head Start. It would make it easier for administrators to suspend and even expel preschoolers, especially in states that don't have protective laws for school-aged children. Critics say the rule change could harm vulnerable children who have learning or behavioral challenges. On Wall Street, stocks are seeing gains to kick off the new week thanks to the tech sector and AI-related stocks. Also, with oil prices dipping lower today, right now, the Dow is up slightly, about a fifth of a percent. The tech-heavy Nasdaq, though, 1% higher. It is in record-high territory. The S&P 500, two-thirds of a percent higher. And oil down a little more than 1%. It is at $90 a barrel. And the U.S. service sector, think accountants, insurance agents, barbers, fitness trainers, nurses, and more. Well, it expanded in September, but at a slower pace than before, as costs for those service providers grew by the most in 4 years. Tom Busby, Bloomberg Radio.
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16: On this Monday, some low clouds and some patchy fog again, just like over the weekend and just like on Saturday and Sunday, will burn off as we go into the late morning and afternoon hours with some sunshine later in the day. High temperatures in the 60s, but some low 70s across the south. We'll have a similar forecast each day this week until a rain chance returns Friday. From the Cairo 7 Pinpoint Weather Center, I'm Chief Meteorologist Morgan Palmer, and that's your latest Kixie forecast.

0: 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From our dating and relationship files, of course, one of the things people worry about most on a first date is what they're going to talk about. And according to Match.com, a date who talks too much about themselves or is negative, those are two of the biggest dating turnoffs. So here we go with the subjects relationship experts recommend. First, share a secret. A study in the Personality and Social Psychology Bulletin found that bringing up an embarrassing moment or coming clean about your fear of heights, for example, instantly prompts feelings of closeness because it makes you appear vulnerable and more approachable. Next, to double your chances of a second date, skip the chit-chat about your favorite movies and TV shows and talk about travel instead. Psychologist Dr. Richard Wiseman says, men and women have such different taste in movies that discussing them usually highlights their differences. But talking about great trips and potential bucket list vacations can help showcase what you have in common and make you seem attractive and adventurous.
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7: Okay, let's talk about our health, our career, and pretty much any important decision we're going to make this week. They're all related to the amount of sleep we got last night. First, experts say if you're sleep deprived, you're instantly more stressed. You know the feeling. In fact, a study from UC Berkeley found our anxiety level jumps 30% on average after just one night of no sleep. Researchers say this is because when your brain is desperate for rest, it perceives everything demanding your attention as a threat. Traffic, emails, meetings, even your boss, all of it, threat. Also, you'll be more likely to make bad decisions because according to the Academy of Management Journal, poor quality sleep has a significant negative impact on the brain's prefrontal cortex. That is the area involved with planning and decision-making. It also keeps us clear-headed and focused. So a lack of sleep, it means fuzzy thinking and a shorter attention span. That's why tired brains tend to look for distractions to help keep them awake. So instead of focusing on the task

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0: 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Those of us who have been accused of being helicopter parents, guilty, we hover to ensure that our kids are protected and have everything they need to succeed in life, right? But now we know micromanaging a child who's already on the ball, motivated, actively focused on something, it can backfire and actually slow down their development. This comes from the Stanford Graduate School of Education. Lead researcher Jelena Obradovich says parents who are too hands-on can keep kids from learning to control their own behavior, their emotions, even their attention span. But when parents let kids take charge of an activity, like their science fair project, it lets kids practice self-regulation skills and build independence. For the study, elementary school kids sat with their parents doing various tasks. The result, when the kids were focused on a task and left to their own devices, they thrived. And they actually finished quickly. Bottom line, Dr. Obradovich says it's absolutely okay for parents to help their kids, be supportive, even suggest a few ideas. But once the child is fully engaged and immersed in what they're doing, she recommends backing off parents, grandparents, letting them do their thing. That can boost a child's confidence, boost their independence, and it will make them ultimately more successful for life.
1: Tell us what you think. Facebook.com/John Tesh.
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7: Yeah.

Well, look at this. 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For example, when food tasters want to create, food makers want to create a new flavor of potato chip, they begin by hiring a panel of food tasters to create a map of that flavor's various tastes and smells. Food tasters are also needed to make sure any flavors created in a lab will appeal to actual human taste buds and especially nasal passages. So how does one become a professional food taster? 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If that sounds like you, you should try applying for part-time taste test positions offered by food manufacturing companies everywhere. 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
1: John Tisch with you. I hold in my hand a simple prescription to beat stress. Are you ready? Watch TV. What? Yes. But you have to choose shows that either make you laugh or inspire you. If you're not laughing or inspired, it won't work. Researchers at the Max Planck Institute for Brain Sciences found that watching TV triggers something known as an empathetic response. Basically, when you see somebody else laughing, you feel happy. When you see somebody else being inspired, you feel inspired too, no matter if you're watching real people on a reality show or fictional characters. The fact is, their positive emotions spark the release of serotonin, and of course is the happiness hormone that boosts your mood and lowers stress. But the opposite happens when you watch a drama, whether it's a crime thriller or the news. In that case, scientists say our empathetic response is to experience the same stress we're seeing on screen. So there you go. You basically have a prescription now to watch more TV. The trick, however, choose shows that either make you laugh or inspire you.
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1: Coming up, you want to be more creative and productive? 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I'll have the details. Stand by.
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5: NBC News Radio. I'm Chris Caraccio. The U.S. Supreme Court kicked off a new term today. The High Court will take up several high-profile cases, including one from Colorado that centers on whether lawsuits seeking to hold fossil fuel companies responsible for climate change can move forward in state courts. Also to be considered today is whether federal courts have the authority to review disputes involving veterans' benefits. Officials believe the Fly Dubai co-pilot accused of stabbing his captain and trying to seize control of an Israel-bound plane last week acted alone and was planning to crash the passenger jet at Tel Aviv's main airport. NBC's Keir Simmons reports.
6: Early indications are he is a lone wolf terrorist radicalized on the internet, according to multiple U.S. officials and a former Israeli security official. And according to the Wall Street Journal, citing people familiar with the matter, the Fly Dubai co-pilot had previously been banned from flying by Oman.
5: The co-pilot reportedly told investigators that he subdued the pilot and intended to obtain landing clearances and then crash into Ben Gurion Airport. U.S. officials tell NBC News that the investigation into last Wednesday mid-air attack is still in its early stages. Emirati authorities, who are leading the investigation, said on Saturday that the co-pilot attacked the captain with a crash axe. Authorities have not officially released the suspect's identity, but multiple news outlets have named him as an Omani citizen. Dennis Hastert, the Republican former Speaker of the House who went on to serve time behind bars, has died at the age of 84. Jennifer Kuiper with more.
7: According to the Kendall County, Illinois coroner, Dennis Hastert died over the weekend due to natural causes. In 2016, Hastert became the highest-ranking elected U.S. official to ever serve a prison sentence. He was sentenced to 15 months after being convicted over hush money payments made to cover up his sexual abuse of teenage boys during his time as a high school wrestling coach. Then U.S. Attorney Zach Farden told reporters after the sentence was announced,
8: Mr. Hastert's legend and legacy are gone, and in its place are a broken, humiliated man.
5: I'm Chris Caraccio, NBC News Radio.
2: This is a Bloomberg Money Minute. President Trump is preparing to ease limits on the use of a tax-exempt variety of diesel to pare costs for the essential fuel ahead of the November midterm elections. The Trump administration's plan would allow more widespread use of red or dyed diesel, which is generally available for off-road purposes and is exempt from the federal excise tax. The move is expected to translate into a reduction in retail prices, as diesel prices have surged amid wars in Russia and the Middle East and are still high, causing economic hardship and frustration in America's heartland. And they're finally here. Keurig Dr. Pepper is out with its single-serve biodegradable coffee pods called Alta Rounds, which are made from pressed coffee grounds with a plant-based seaweed-derived coating. No plastic. A rally in giant technology companies driving stocks higher at this hour. The Dow is up 0.25%. The Nasdaq up more than 1%. The S&P up 0.75%. Erica Herskowitz, Bloomberg Radio.
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16: On this Monday, some low clouds and some patchy fog again, just like over the weekend and just like on Saturday and Sunday, will burn off as we go into the late morning and afternoon hours with some sunshine later in the day. High temperatures in the 60s, but some low 70s across the south. We'll have a similar forecast each day this week until a rain chance returns Friday. From the Cairo 7 Pinpoint Weather Center, I'm Chief Meteorologist Morgan Palmer, and that's your latest Kixie forecast.

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1: It's a pretty simple piece of intel. You want to get more done? Just take more breaks. It works, according to recent Columbia University studies. But make sure those breaks are scheduled breaks, because when we know a break is coming, we feel more pressure to get things accomplished, so we buckle down and get focused, so we can move on to something new after that break. It all comes down to something called cognitive fixation. Cognitive fixation, because when we work for long periods without breaks, we tend to fixate on ideas that may not be working and repeatedly try to make them work. But when we know we have a mini deadline looming, we're more likely to come up with workable solutions. In the study, researchers gave participants tasks that involved problem solving and generating ideas. The result, those who had scheduled breaks were more focused and better at completing their tasks. They were also more innovative and imaginative. That's compared to those who were given breaks without warning and at random intervals. What's the best way to add scheduled breaks to your life? Here we go. Set a timer every 50 minutes and take a 10-minute break. Don't worry. Even if you're on a roll when the alarm goes off, stopping won't ruin your streak of good ideas. In fact, it's going to help. Because experts say allowing your brain to rest lets those ideas percolate in your subconscious and gives you a chance to fine-tune your thoughts when you get back to work.
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8: 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You might want to switch up your light bulbs. Dr. Charles Seisler is chief of sleep and circadian disorders at Brigham and Women's Hospital. He's telling us certain light wavelengths interfere with our circadian rhythm. Of course, the internal clock that tells our bodies when to sleep, when to wake, when to eat. And that can trigger chronic sleep deprivation and raise our risk for heart disease and cancer. But other light wavelengths can help keep our sleep-wake cycle on track. So, when you want to stay awake and focused, Dr. Seisler recommends light bulbs that emit a lot of blue-white light, which interferes with production of the sleep hormone melatonin. So, for example, compact fluorescent bulbs or those LEDs, or bulbs marketed specifically for wakefulness, like Lighting Sciences Awake and Alert Bulbs. And for bedrooms, or when you're winding down to sleep, try light bulbs with wavelengths at the yellow end of the spectrum, a color similar to a warm campfire or a sunset, which encourages relaxation and triggers melatonin production. So you think incandescent bulbs, warm, compact fluorescent lights, or a so-called sleep baby bulb. Those are very popular. They work for adults too. Sleep baby bulb. There's also a line of smart light bulbs called Hue, H-U-E as in color. They can be connected to your wireless smart home system with pre-programmed settings for bedtime, like Savannah Sunset's warm reddish glow, and daytime alertness, like Arctic Aurora, which produces a cool turquoise blue light. If you want to go further, check out the website MeetHue, that's H-U-E.com, and lsgc.com. If you can't write those down right now, go to my Facebook page. We have them for you.
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1: All righty, get ready for the Botox report. While you're getting Botox for your wrinkles, now you may want to get a few jabs in your knees, too. A study in the American Journal of Sports Medicine looked at people who had a type of knee joint pain common in active people. The researchers found that when Botox was injected into a muscle that runs along the side of the hip down to the knee, 69% of patients felt better. This works by basically turning off one muscle to make another stronger, one in the glutes. And when the hip muscles come back online, both muscles were similar in strength rather than one being weak. The pain is common for runners and cyclists who overuse the muscle that runs from the hip down to the knee and underuse their glutes. If you don't want to resort to Botox, physical therapist David Reavy recommends working on exercise that builds your butt strength so you're not overly relying on your hip muscles.
2: Intelligence for your life.
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Once and for all, let's just embrace this. Your liver is your body's MVP. It filters out toxins. It helps you burn fat and balance your blood sugar. It also helps sweep waste out of your system and helps you absorb nutrients. So, how can you help your liver? Well, first, get 20 minutes of moderate exercise or activity every day. That could be a swim in the pool or biking or brisk walking or playing pickleball, stuff like that. According to the journal Sports Medicine, moderate exercise activates a pathway that speeds up the breakdown of fat in your liver. Also, you can season more meals with parsley and cilantro. Those herbs contain essential oils that your liver uses to break down toxins. Again, cilantro and parsley. In fact, a study found that people who sprinkled 5 tablespoons of parsley and cilantro on their meals every day, they had significantly lower toxin levels in their bloodstream within a week. Your liver will thank you.

0: 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As cool now as it was then.
1: Boy, do I have some good news for you. John Tesh with you. Here's some intelligence for your body. A little chocolate a day can keep the neurologist away. So it's intel for your brain. Even better, right? This is according to a review of studies published in the journal Frontiers in Nutrition. It found that regularly snacking on cocoa-based treats can help protect the brain from cognitive decline. This is fantastic news. The benefits come from chocolate's antioxidants and iron, which increase blood flow to parts of the brain that are most affected by aging. If you start eating a little chocolate every day now, it's going to have a cumulative effect, improving vital thinking skills over time. It also has short-term advantages. Eating cocoa helped young, healthy adults perform better on tough cognitive tests almost immediately because it improves attention, working memory, and verbal skills. As we always say, dark chocolate has more antioxidants than milk chocolate, but milk chocolate does contain some.
2: Intelligence for your life. It's free, you know.
1: And coming up in a moment, your dog can't talk, but they can definitely read how you're feeling. Whether you're happy to see them or angry, they chewed your favorite shoes. Your dog knows. Your dog knows all. We'll share the latest research next. More intelligence for your life is headed your way. Right now, it's a news update on Kixie.
3: NBC News Radio. I'm Chris Caraccio. The Supreme Court has begun its new term. Among several high-profile cases it'll take up, the High Court first heard arguments in a case out of Colorado. It's related to whether lawsuits seeking to hold fossil fuel companies responsible for climate change can move forward in state courts. Also being considered is whether federal courts have the authority to review disputes involving veterans' benefits. President Trump is visiting Nebraska today ahead of the midterms. He's set to speak to supporters at a rally in Grand Island, where he'll appear alongside Republican Senator Pete Ricketts as he campaigns for re-election. Over the weekend, the president headlined a rally in Ohio where he said that if Democrats gain power in November, the country will see the worst inflation in U.S. history. Several reports that the Fly Dubai co-pilot accused of stabbing his captain was planning to crash the passenger jet at Tel Aviv's main airport. Wendy Swanson has more.
4: The co-pilot reportedly told investigators that after he subdued the pilot, he intended to obtain landing clearances, then hit Ben Gurion Airport. Reports also indicate the accused man acted alone. UAE authorities, who are leading the investigation, said Saturday the co-pilot attacked the captain with a crash axe in an attempted terrorist attack aboard the Israel-bound plane.
3: An area of low pressure in the Gulf has a 70% chance for tropical development. The National Hurricane Center says the system is in the southwestern part of the Gulf and has a small chance of developing over the next 2 days. However, its odds of becoming a tropical storm rise towards the end of the week. A new CDC-led study shows most people with the flu stop isolating when they're still likely contagious. Sarah Lee Kessler reports.
5: The study says most people with flu end their isolation 4 days after symptoms begin when they're still at their most viral. Flu symptoms can hang on for a week, and the CDC says you should avoid being around others until symptoms have been improving for 24 hours without needing to take fever-reducing meds.
3: I'm Chris Caraggio, NBC News Radio.
6: This is a Bloomberg Money Minute. In his latest bid to try to drive energy costs down ahead of the November midterm elections, President Trump is preparing to ease restrictions on the use of a tax-exempt variety of diesel fuel, something called dyed red diesel. This kind of fuel is usually used by farmers who don't usually drive on highways and is therefore exempt from the 24 cents a gallon federal highway tax as well as state highway taxes. Now truckers will pay less. The oil stockpiles that cushion the world from supply shocks have become scarily thin, putting markets at risk of worsening unless the Strait of Hormuz reopens. That's according to Saudi Aramco. Saudi Arabia's state producer says releasing emergency reserves will buy some time, but it could take up to 2 years to rebuild those stockpiles. A rally in giant technology companies driving stocks higher at this hour. The Dow is up 0.4%. The Nasdaq up 1.25%. The S&P up 0.8%. Erica Herskowitz, Bloomberg Radio.
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14: On this Monday, some low clouds and some patchy fog again, just like over the weekend and just like on Saturday and Sunday, will burn off as we go into the late morning and afternoon hours with some sunshine later in the day. High temperatures in the 60s, but some low 70s across the south. We'll have a similar forecast each day this week until a rain chance returns Friday. From the Cairo 7 Pinpoint Weather Center, I'm Chief Meteorologist Morgan Palmer, and that's your latest Kixie forecast.

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1: Sitting here in the studio with our family terrier, Leroy the dog. I got to be careful because he's listening. And if you've ever felt like your dog knows when you're happy or sad, experts say you're right, and there's brain scan evidence to prove this. A study published in the journal iScience used MRIs to scan the brains of dogs while they were shown images of human faces expressing different emotions: neutral, happy, angry, fearful, and sad. And the results were surprising. When dogs saw happy faces, two specific brain regions activated. One's involved in processing emotions and rewards and memory. The researchers say the ability to read human emotion has been honed over thousands of years that dogs have been living alongside man. So they've gotten really good at it. And their ability is unusual in the animal world. Even chimpanzees don't read human emotions as well as dogs do. But the researchers say we're not always as good at reading how our dogs are feeling. We have the same capacity to understand them. We just need to pay closer attention.
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0: tips for when you're traveling, because it's notoriously hard to sleep when you're somewhere new, right? Sleep expert Dr. Michael Bruce, our buddy, says the stress of travel, cramped seats, and time zone changes wreak havoc on the amount of quality sleep we get away from home. So try these sleep hacks on your next trip. First, on the plane, if you can, get a window seat on the same side of the plane as the side of the bed you sleep on. Turns out leaning into the wall on that side is going to feel more natural. You'll be able to go to sleep. At your hotel, Dr. Bruce, our sleep expert, says it takes about 2 days to get used to the sounds, smells, and temperature of a new environment. He says sleeping on a different mattress than you're used to is like wearing new shoes for the first time. Your body has to get used to it. And this surprised me, but he says don't go for the room with the biggest mattress, because the bigger the bed, the more likely it is to sag and be soft. And adjust the room temperature to between 68 and 70 degrees. That's the temperature at which your body gets the most quality sleep, because it allows your core temperature to drop. Thank you, Dr. Bruce.
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1: So if you've ever told a lie on a first date, you got a lot of company. A new survey of 8,000 singles found that a whopping two-thirds have been dishonest on a first date. And researchers say the lies people tell usually boil down to whether you're a man or a woman. For example, women happen to be most likely to lie about their age. Researchers say the average woman will subtract 4 years off her actual age. That's the average. And then men are most likely to lie about their salary. The survey found that guys tend to add 20 to 25% to their income on average when a new date asks how much money they make. What else do we lie about on first dates? The most common lies men tell involve their previous relationships, including hiding the fact that they're still in one. And know this, 15% of women in this new survey admitted they've lied about their real name on a first date. And the good news here, if you can make it past date number one, people do become more honest. In fact, half of those who said they've lied on a first date admitted they've come clean by the third date.
2: Intelligence for your life.

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Hi, my friends. You have somebody you work with who's always bringing treats to the office, from donuts to homemade cookies, or maybe they have a bowl of candy on their desk. Why do they do it? Psychologist Sabrina Gregerson studies food and human relationships at the University of Kansas. She tells us it's simply a way to bond. The givers want to be liked. Dr. Gregerson says from the beginning of time, sharing food has been about building trust. You're priming people to feel more securely attached to you. And throughout history, peace treaties have often been accompanied by offers of food and drink. And at work, food is used to diffuse tension or win people over. Sharing food also increases activity in the part of the brain responsible for selfless actions. So it makes us feel like we're all on the same team. It makes us want to be nicer to the people we share food with. And in a work situation, that makes people more cooperative and productive.

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1: So we got an email at john@tesh.com asking which plants are best at cleaning the air. Welcome to Intelligence for Your Life. My name is John Tesh, and there's a new research study that came from the journal Science of the Total Environment. They tested plants, and for cleaning the air, these three came out on top. Pencils ready? Lavender, marjoram, and ivy. Those plants absorb pollutants through tiny openings in their leaves. The experts say the size and shape of these plants' leaves make them most effective. Lavender, marjoram, and ivy.
0: Intelligence for your life.
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2: NBC News Radio. I'm Chris Caraccio. President Trump is pointing at Arizona as the latest example of what he calls cheating with mail-in ballots. Before departing the White House today, he spoke about a ballot error in Maricopa County, the state's largest county, which includes Phoenix.
3: They got caught, and now they're saying it was an error. Maricopa is a very, very dishonest county.
2: Over 3,100 ballots were mailed out early due to a vendor error, but the county recorder's office says they are safe and valid. Trump made his comments on his way to Nebraska, where he's holding another midterm rally. The Fly Dubai co-pilot accused of stabbing his captain was reportedly planning to crash the passenger jet at Tel Aviv's main airport. Reports say the co-pilot told UAE investigators that after he subdued the pilot, he intended to hit Ben Gurion Airport. UAE authorities say the co-pilot acted alone when he attacked the captain with a crash axe in an attempted terrorist attack aboard the Israel-bound plane last week. The U.S. is keeping an eye on developments after a lab worker died to possible exposure to the plague in Russia. Russian officials said at first a woman who was an employee at an anti-plague research institute died from an unspecified form of the disease, then later said the woman died from pneumonia. Some reports said nearly 200 people had been quarantined due to possible exposure. More than 122,000 cases of Gatorade have been recalled over undeclared food dyes. Details from Jennifer Kuiper.
4: According to the FDA, the recalled Gatorade Lemon Lime, Gatorade Lemon Lime Zero, Gatorade Orange, and Gatorade Orange Zero were distributed in 37 states. Side effects of these dyes could include a mild rash or allergic-type asthma, although the FDA says that's uncommon in the general population and more frequently seen among people who have allergic reactions to aspirin. It's a Class 2 recall, meaning consuming the drinks may cause temporary or medically reversible adverse health consequences, or where the probability of serious adverse health consequences is remote.
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5: This is a Bloomberg Money Minute. A fresh record closing high today for the NASDAQ thanks to gains in technology and AI-related stocks. Also, oil prices dipping lower. At the close, the Dow was up 91 points, the NASDAQ up 268. That's a 1% jump, and the S&P added 51. S&P only about 20 points away from its own record close. Oil now around $89 a barrel as President Trump prepares to ease restrictions on the use of red-dyed diesel fuel, usually only used by farmers. That's why it's exempt from the 24 cents a gallon federal highway tax. Now even truckers can get it. Shares of the Children's Place, the kids' clothing retailer that owns the Gymboree apparel line, fell 4% today on word that after a plunge in sales, it's working with a turnaround specialist. It also had to get a $40 million lifeline from its Saudi investors. And production at the high-end EV maker Lucid fell sharply last quarter as it tries to rein in costs and sell off its existing inventory. Tom Busby, Bloomberg Radio.
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11: On this Monday, some low clouds and some patchy fog again, just like over the weekend and just like on Saturday and Sunday, will burn off as we go into the late morning and afternoon hours with some sunshine later in the day. High temperatures in the 60s, but some low 70s across the south. We'll have a similar forecast each day this week until a rain chance returns Friday. From the Cairo 7 Pinpoint Weather Center, I'm Chief Meteorologist Morgan Palmer, and that's your latest Kixie forecast.

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1: All right, here we go with a few awesome ways, research-backed ways, to boost your metabolism. And then you're going to burn more calories throughout the day, and then you're going to lose more weight. That's how that works. That's the formula. First, make sure you have breakfast. It raises your resting metabolic rate, which is the rate at which your body burns energy, when you're simply sitting down and doing nothing. Eating breakfast raises your metabolic rate more so than if you ate those same foods at dinner time. Plus, a study from the University of Bath found that eating breakfast encourages the body to burn more calories for fuel throughout your daily activities. That's good. Here's another metabolism booster. Drink more water. I'm guilty of not doing this. According to the journal Frontiers in Nutrition, drinking more water helps your body break down fat more efficiently. That leads to greater weight loss. And then, here's a surprise, don't use sea salt. Go back to regular iodized table salt. Iodine is essential for helping your thyroid keep your metabolism functioning well. That's like a bonus tip right there. And make sure you have a phone curfew. Northwestern University found the blue light emitted by your phone increases insulin resistance. That makes it harder for your body to clear glucose from your bloodstream while you're sleeping. The result? You'll store more calories as fat. It acts like a hormonal signal to the body to gain weight.
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2: Can we once and for all get the latest science on the best sleep position? Well, it turns out there is no one-size-fits-all answer. However, most experts recommend if you can do it, sleep on your back. That's because that keeps your spine aligned, so you're less likely to wake up with back or neck pain. It also limits your risk for having stomach acid flow up into the esophagus. Back sleeping is also the best for beauty sleep because it allows fluid to drain from your face, so you won't wake up all puffy. The problem is that if you are prone to snoring, back sleeping will likely make it much worse, so then try sleeping on your side. According to the National Sleep Foundation, side sleeping is similar to how we all developed in the womb, and it's ideal for snorers. Studies show the fetal position improves breathing and offers blood flow benefits that help protect our brain. So what about stomach sleeping? Well, generally speaking, the experts say it's the worst sleep position because it forces you to twist your head to one side, which compromises your spine. You also wake up with the pillow wrinkles on your forehead.
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1: All right, I had a feeling this was going to happen. There's a new term that businesses use that's turning off their customers, and it's AI. A study in the Journal of Hospitality and Marketing and Management found that describing a product as using AI makes customers less likely to buy it. That's why a lot of tech companies are losing money right now, because they invested so heavily in AI and were counting on it to revolutionize their business. However, putting an AI label on products is driving people away. For the study, researchers sampled participants across all groups and showed them the same products, from vacuum cleaners to TVs and consumer services. The only difference between them was one was described as using AI, artificial intelligence, and the other was not. In every single case, the intention to buy or use the product or service was significantly lower whenever AI was mentioned. And that was especially true when the service used to involve humans, like taking an order at a restaurant drive-thru or in a healthcare situation, like a medical diagnosis. People much preferred real human interaction. Same for me. They also said they didn't trust AI.

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0: From our Success 101 files, to get a job, experts say you should never have to hand over your credit card and bank account numbers. That's one of the top red flags the FBI wants you to know about for the growing number of hiring scams being reported these days. That refers to when criminals post fake job listings online. Then if you respond, someone posing as a hiring manager sets up a fake interview or sends you a so-called employment contract. And that's usually when the trouble begins, because they'll ask for sensitive information like your driver's license, credit card, and social security numbers, all under the pretense that they need the information to pay you. In reality, criminals will use your private details to steal your money or your identity, or both. According to digital privacy expert Paul Bischoff, don't miss this, the most obvious sign of a hiring scam is when companies request payroll details before they've even offered you a job. But another clue is when recruiters never offer to communicate in person, only via email, and their email address doesn't match the company they claim to work for. Also, as a rule, Bischoff says, if you have any doubts about a job posting, you got to check with the Better Business Bureau at BBB.org to make sure companies are legitimate.
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2: NBC News Radio, I'm Scott Carr. The U.S. Supreme Court has started a new term among several high-profile cases it'll take up. Today, the High Court first heard arguments in a case out of Colorado related to whether lawsuits seeking to hold fossil fuel companies responsible for climate change can move forward in state courts. The justices will also consider whether federal courts have the authority to review disputes involving veterans' benefits. Several reports are saying the Fly Dubai co-pilot accused of stabbing the captain of a passenger plane out of Dubai was planning to crash the jet. Here's Wendy Swanson.
3: The co-pilot reportedly told investigators that after he subdued the pilot, he intended to obtain landing clearances, then hit Ben Gurion Airport. Reports also indicate the accused man acted alone. UAE authorities, who are leading the investigation, said Saturday the co-pilot attacked the captain with a crash axe in an attempted terrorist attack aboard the Israel-bound plane.
2: The former American Idol contestant accused of murdering his wife, Caleb Flynn, has now been sentenced to life without parole. Prosecutors say Flynn shot his wife, Ashley Flynn, twice in the back of her head while she was sleeping, initially calling 911 and claiming an intruder had shot her inside their Ohio home. Flynn maintained his innocence in a tearful statement right before Judge Jeanine Pratt handed down her sentence.
4: Your actions, Mr. Flynn, were abhorrent. The layers of deceit, manipulation, and cruelty that you have shown are quite honestly impossible to fathom.
2: Police said Flynn killed his wife so he could continue a relationship with his mistress and benefit financially from his wife's death. A rally in tech shares on Wall Street today led to a new high for the NASDAQ. SpaceX jumped nearly 6%, with Tesla, Microsoft, and Meta each gaining 2% or better. At the closing bell, the Dow Jones had gained 90 points. The NASDAQ climbed 286 points. Scott Carr, NBC News Radio.
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6: This is a Bloomberg Money Minute. A fresh record closing high today for the NASDAQ thanks to gains in technology and AI-related stocks. Also, oil prices dipping lower. At the close, the Dow was up 91 points, the NASDAQ up 268. That's a 1% jump, and the S&P added 51. S&P only about 20 points away from its own record close. Oil now around $89 a barrel as President Trump prepares to ease restrictions on the use of red-dyed diesel fuel, usually only used by farmers. That's why it's exempt from the 24 cents a gallon federal highway tax. Now even truckers can get it. Shares of the Children's Place, the kids' clothing retailer that owns the Gymboree apparel line, fell 4% today on word that after a plunge in sales, it's working with a turnaround specialist. It also had to get a $40 million lifeline from its Saudi investors. And production at the high-end EV maker Lucid fell sharply last quarter as it tries to rein in costs and sell off its existing inventory. Tom Busby, Bloomberg Radio.
7: On this Monday, some low clouds and some patchy fog again, just like over the weekend and just like on Saturday and Sunday, will burn off as we go into the late morning and afternoon hours with some sunshine later in the day. High temperatures in the 60s, but some low 70s across the south. We'll have a similar forecast each day this week until a rain chance returns Friday. From the Cairo 7 Pinpoint Weather Center, I'm Chief Meteorologist Morgan Palmer, and that's your latest Kixie forecast.
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10: 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Hello to KBNP at 1410 AM. I'm Mike Mayo. Well, in the most recent week, it was kind of all over the place, but generally, week over week, it was pretty quiet. The Dow picked up 250 points on Friday at 51,176. S&P at 77.22, the NASDAQ, which hit a another new record intraday, closing at 27,190. Gold down for the week at 41.71, silver lower at $60.80, crude lower, it's $91.11 a barrel. 10-year Treasury about the same at 5.28%. Soft white wheat quoted at 668, excuse me, sorry boys, 662 a bushel. So, into our, prepared remarks. You know, there is one interest rate number that the Federal Reserve controls. However, there are many interest rates that it doesn't. And that distinction has become especially important this past week with the end of the third quarter. The Fed raised its short-term policy rate in September to a range of 3.75 to 4%. Now, several Fed officials are suggesting they may take time before deciding whether to raise it again. You might expect that talk of a pause would bring relief throughout the bond market. Instead, long-term Treasury yields climbed to levels we hadn't seen in a while. Last Wednesday, the Treasury's official closing yield for the 10-year note was 5.29% and 5.64% on the 30. During Thursday's trading, the 10-year briefly reached 5.34. Now, for retirees, homebuyers, businesses, and the federal government, those long-term rates matter a great deal. They influence mortgage rates, corporate borrowing, investment values, and, of course, the cost of financing the national debt. However, despite these increases in rates, the S&P closed the end of the third quarter on the 30th of September at 76.70, only a bit below its all-time record, and did remain up approximately 12% for the year. NASDAQ up about 15.5% for the year, having again, as I mentioned, setting a new record high this past week. Likely reason, pretty straightforward, continued good earnings. And as of the 25th of September, FactSet has projected third quarter S&P earnings growth of approximately 2.9%. So how can the Fed Reserve be talking about waiting while long-term rates keep rising? That's a new word. The answer is simple. It's often overlooked, however, and that is that the Fed only sets the overnight interest rate. That's it. The bond market sets the price of lending money for years or decades. In other words, you and I do. Those two parts of the interest rate world do influence each other, but they do not take orders from each other. I've watched that relationship change many times throughout market cycles over all the time I've been in the business. Sometimes the Fed leads and sometimes the bond market follows. Sometimes the bond market moves first. And sometimes they appear to be sending different messages because, quite frankly, they're answering different questions. The Fed is asking what policy rate is appropriate today given inflation, employment, and the outlook. A buyer of a 10-year Treasury is asking what return will give me enough return money for inflation and economic growth, federal borrowing, and uncertainty over the next 10 years. This week, those questions produced very different looking answers. Let's begin with the evidence. The latest report on consumer spending showed that personal consumption rose 0.9% in August. That is a healthy increase. I know it doesn't sound like a lot, but remember how big our economy is. At the same time, the Federal Reserve's preferred inflation measure, known as the PCE, or Personal Consumption Expenditures Price Index, that just rolls right off the tongue, doesn't it, was 3.4% higher than a year earlier. The core measure, which excludes food and energy, that was up 3%. So inflation has improved from its worst levels, but it does remain above that 2% goal of the Fed. Now, the labor market also continues to show resilience. Initial claims for unemployment benefits fell in the last week. That's not a picture of employers rushing broadly to lay people off. So let's kind of connect the dots here. Consumers are spending, layoffs remain limited, business activity has been strong, inflation remains too high, and oil prices continue to carry some geopolitical risk. Now, that combination doesn't necessarily require the Fed to raise rates immediately, but it does give long-term bond investors several reasons to demand more return. Federal Reserve Vice Chair Philip Jefferson explained the policy side on Thursday. He said he, quote, expects the economy to remain resilient and continue adding jobs, unquote. He also described the risks to economic growth and the employment as being roughly balanced, while saying inflation risks remain tilted upward. In other words, the Fed can afford to watch the evidence for a while, as it did just raise rates last month. Monetary policy works with delays. Long-term market yields have also tightened financial conditions without another move from the Fed. So that helps to explain why the October rate increase changed so quickly. According to market pricing, and it's reported by Reuters, more correctly, the estimated probability for another rate increase fell from about 70% just about a week ago to only 38% on Thursday. Now, that is not a promise that rates will remain unchanged. It's simply the market revising its outlook after Fed officials emphasized their patience. However, the 10-year was not waiting for the next Fed meeting. Long-term investors have concerns that reach beyond October. First, they're looking at inflation. 10-year bond pays fixed dollars. If those dollars lose purchasing power more quickly, investors will, of course, demand a higher yield. Second, they're looking at economic strength. A resilient economy can keep demand for money and capital high. Businesses are borrowing heavily to build data centers, power systems, and other artificial intelligence infrastructure, and that creates competition for savings. Third, they're looking at government borrowing. Large Fed deficits require a continuing supply of Treasury securities. And when supply grows, well, yields have to become more attractive to bring in enough buyers. Fourth, investors are looking globally. Yields have risen in other major bond markets, including Japan and some in Europe. Global investors compare opportunities. U.S. treasuries must compete for capital because money, quite frankly, goes where it's treated best. And finally, investors are demanding compensation for uncertainty. No one, nobody, no how, knows where inflation, oil, fiscal policy, or economic growth will be 5 or 10 years from now, much less tomorrow. The extra yield investors that require for holding a longer bond is often called the term premium. Now, you don't have to remember that. Just remember the idea that committing money for longer requires payment for more ways that the future can, as they say, surprise you. Now, there's one more connection worth making. When long-term yields go up, the bond market may be doing part of the Fed's work. Mortgage rates can move higher. Companies face a larger cost when they refinance debt or fund a new project. Consumers may think twice before borrowing, and these changes can slow demand even if the Fed leaves its overnight rate alone. That's why a pause isn't necessarily the same as easing. Financial conditions can tighten through the market while the Fed stands still. In fact, the central bank may in fact choose to wait precisely because the bond market has already applied additional restraint. This is why a Fed pause and long-term rates rising are not a contradiction. The Fed may believe its current overnight rate is high enough to pause and observe. The bond market may simultaneously decide that lending for 10 or 30 years requires a higher return to investors. History has shown us this before. Back in 1994, that is, the Federal Reserve began raising short-term rates after a very long period of relative stability. That tightening surprised a whole lot of investors. And over the following year, the Fed raised its policy rate by 3 full percentage points. Long-term bonds fell sharply as investors repeatedly revised their expectations due to the perceived increased risk. The New York Fed reported that rates rose sharply across maturities as markets recognized the economy's momentum and the Fed's determination to restrain inflation. I remember how uncomfortable that year was for people who believed bonds were the calm part of their portfolios. The lesson wasn't that bonds had stopped working. The lesson was that your bonds have two sources of return: the income they pay and the price that moves when the market yields change. Now, when rates rise, existing bond prices fall, because the new bonds coming out are likely going to have higher rates of return than the existing bonds. The longer the bond's maturity, in other words, the further out it is before it comes due, the more sensitive that price can be, relatively speaking. So a 30-year bond is going to be a whole lot more sensitive to price than a 2-year bond. But there's another side to this story. Higher yields eventually become higher future income for investors who can buy and hold bonds. The adjustment can hurt while it's happening, but it also creates opportunity. It reminded investors that risk depends upon the purpose of the money. A bond is more useful when its due date is aligned with the date the money may be needed. As of 2008, retirees faced a rather unpleasant choice. They could accept very little income from bonds, or they could take risks that they may not fully understand. Today, the income from treasuries and other high-quality fixed-income investments is far more meaningful. That doesn't make a 5% treasury automatically right for everyone. A 30-year bond yielding more than 5% can still decline substantially in price if indeed the market interest rates rise further. Credit risk, maturity, liquidity, they all still matter. But the return of meaningful income does not affect your retirement planning conversation. A retiree doesn't have to view each rise in yields as purely bad news. Higher rates put pressure on borrowers along with the prices of older bonds, and they also can improve the income available to savers. So that brings us to the practical question. What should I do? First, match the investment to the time horizon. Money needed for near-term living expenses shouldn't depend on the price of a 20 or 30-year bond. Second, don't chase the highest yield without asking why it's high. You know, it may have an unusually high risk, and you may not want to add that. Third, a bond letter can spread maturity rates over time, so you don't have to focus all on one date. And fourth, review the role of your stocks without the mistaken assumption that a high treasury yield makes long-term business ownership unnecessary. Retirement may last you 20 or 30 years, and inflation is still a risk. And those productive companies remain an important source of growth.
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10: 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I'm Mike Mayall. This report is heard on several great Northwest radio stations. We'd like to welcome our new Portland edition. Hello to KBNP at 1410 AM. And in Seattle, you can catch us on KIXI AM at 880. Now, this piece is the year of diversification, well, disappointed. You know, most people claim to understand it, but that's until everything seems to go down at once, and that's when the questions begin. If stocks are falling, bonds are falling, what's the point of owning either one? Well, if the supposedly steady part of your portfolio is losing money, has the old approach stopped working? And if diversification can disappoint you when you need it, why trust it at all? Oh, woe is me. Now, you may remember that those questions became especially loud in 2022. It was one of the most difficult years I've seen for a traditional retirement portfolio, and not just because stocks suffered. We've lived through many stock market declines. It was difficult because stocks and bonds fell together. The experience seemed to violate the unwritten promise many investors thought they'd been given, which is when stocks go down, bonds go up. But that was never the promise, was it? Diversification doesn't promise that every part of a portfolio will protect every other part of the portfolio every day, every month, or even every year. It promises something much more modest and more useful. Different investments respond to different forces. No single forecast has to determine your entire financial future. And that distinction really matters today because bonds are uncomfortable again. Long-term yields have risen, prices for existing bonds and bond funds have declined, and the old familiar doubts are rumbling around. So let's take the Wayback Machine to 2022 to better understand what diversification is actually designed to do. And of course, the story began with inflation. Prices had already begun rising when the economy was reopening after the pandemic. Supply chains were strained. Consumers had money to spend, but factories, ports, and transportation networks, aka the supply chains, couldn't respond quickly enough. And then, of course, the Russians invaded Ukraine, which added pressure to energy and food prices. By June, the consumer price index was 9.1% higher than it was in 2021. That was the largest 12-month increase since late 81. Now, inflation at that level doesn't remain an economic statistic. It changes your daily decisions. Families notice it at the grocery store and the gas pump. Businesses see it in wages, freight, and materials costs. Retirees feel it when a fixed amount of income seems to be buying less. Well, the Fed responded forcefully. At the start of 2022, its short-term policy rate was effectively zero. And by December, that target range had risen to 4.25 to 4.5. That was a huge adjustment in less than a year. Stocks reacted to the fear of, that hiring borrowing costs could slow the economy and reduce the value of future earnings. Bonds reacted for a different reason. A bond issued when rates were low became a whole lot less attractive once new bonds offered higher yields. The price of the older bond had to fall to compete. I refer to that as bond math because it has nothing to do with the rating. It's just, it's math. If you can get more for a new bond than you can for an old bond, the old bond's got to go down in price. Boom. They won't stop paying interest, but the price will change. The S&P lost about 18%, including dividends, in 2022. The Bloomberg U.S. Aggregate Bond Index, that's a broad measure of high-quality taxable bonds, well, it was down about 13%. For a portfolio holding both, well, the usual shock absorber didn't provide much shock absorption, did it? What did people fear back then? Well, some feared inflation would remain high for years. Sound like a similar story? Some believed the Fed would have to create a deep recession to control it. Others concluded the relationship between stocks and bonds had changed permanently. I'm sorry. Investors were told the traditional balanced portfolio was broken. Headlines continually announced the death of the 60-40 portfolio, you know, 60% stocks and 40% bonds. Well, the phrase was memorable because the pain was real. The hypothetical 60-40 portfolio was built from a combination of S&P 500 and a broad bond index. Well, it lost about 16% before fees in 2022. That's a serious decline, especially for someone who believed balance meant safety from annual losses. Stock investors know stocks can fall. Bond investors, not so much. They may understand intellectually, yet many hadn't experienced a broad bond market decline of that size. For decades, falling interest rates helped bond prices, giving those investors a false sense of invincibility regarding those particular kinds of investments. By 2022, that long period of very low yields had left little income to cushion any sudden rise in rates. So the mistake was understandable. Investors had confused a common recent pattern with a permanent law. That's called recency bias. And stocks and bonds often move differently, but they don't have to. Inflation can hurt both the same way. At the same time, not the same way. It can reduce the value of future corporate profits while also reducing the purchasing power of your fixed bond payments. If the Fed responds by raising rates, well, both assets may reprice together. That's what happened in 22. But here's what didn't happen. Bonds did not stop paying interest. Treasury securities didn't suddenly lose the backing of the U.S. The basic math of bonds did not disappear. Prices fell because yields rose, and those higher yields improved the income available from new bonds and from money that could be reinvested as existing bonds came due. That source of pain began creating a source of future return. And that's an important idea. An investment can disappoint in one role over one period without becoming useless. A bond fund didn't provide positive returns in 2022, but it still did own payments from many issuers. Individual bonds that were held to their due dates continue moving toward their maturity values, assuming the issuer remains sound, and about 98% of them do. Shorter-term bonds generally experience less price sensitivity than do the long-term bonds, and again, that's bond math, and cash remained available for spending. Different parts of a well-built portfolio still had different jobs, even when the two major categories showed losses on the same statement. Well, then came the next chapter. Inflation began to moderate from its 2022 peak. Markets adjusted to the higher rates. During 2023, the S&P produced a total return of about 26%, that's dividends plus growth, while the broad U.S. bond index gained about 5.5%. In 2024, stocks rose strongly again, and again, bonds posted another positive, though much smaller, return. And that didn't erase every investor's experience. It didn't prove that stocks and bonds would never decline together again. It simply showed why declaring a permanent failure during an unusual, painful year can be dangerous. A difficult period had changed prices. It hadn't repealed, however, the purpose of diversification. The lesson here is definitely not that a 60-40 portfolio is right for everyone. 60-40 is simply a shorthand, not a retirement plan. A 45-year-old person still saving for retirement may need, in my opinion, will need a very different structure from a 75-year-old taking monthly withdrawals. Someone with a pension may be able to accept different risks from someone who relies entirely on investments in Social Security. Taxes, health, spending, family responsibility, and emotional tolerance all matter. The lesson is broader than any one percentage. Your first discipline is to remember that diversification should be judged by whether it helps your overall strategy meets, and that it meets its purpose over time, not by whether every holding will rise during every

0: volatility. Stocks have another job. Long-term growth and giving investors a chance to outpace inflation through ownership in productive businesses. You participate in their growth. None of your portfolio parts is guaranteed to win every year. None. I mean, it's just not, doesn't make any sense. The strength comes from not requiring one type of economic environment to make everything work. For most retirees, the useful form of diversification begins with time. Money needed next month should not depend on next month's stock or bond rise. Near-term reserves can help you can keep a market decline from becoming a forced sale in order to raise cash. Money intended for spending several years from now may be matched with bonds whose maturities line up with those needs. Money that's not needed for a decade or longer, well, think stocks, folks, because you can accept more fluctuation in the pursuit of growth. This time-based structure does not eliminate loss. It does change the question from, what's my portfolio today? To, can each part still perform the job it was chosen to do? And that question is much more useful. Your second discipline is rebalancing. When one part of your portfolio falls more than another, that changes your intended allocation. Rebalancing simply means restoring the designed balance, not because you know the bottom, but because risk has moved away from the plan. Your third discipline is resisting the urge to solve yesterday's pain with tomorrow's portfolio. After bonds fall, investors may abandon them, just as higher yields improve their future income. After stocks fall, they may reduce stocks. For reasons best known to themselves, sorry, that was an aside, just as valuations become more attractive and the emotional desire to own what recently felt safe. Your financial need to own is what serves your strategy. And those two desires don't always point in the same direction. Your fourth discipline, define success before the market becomes stressful. Know what you're planning to get out of your entire portfolio. It can have a portfolio can have a disappointing year and still be doing its long-term work. So, something to leave you with is that market history shows that the investments we're most tempted to discard are often the ones whose future prospects have greatly improved. Diversification does earn its keep, not on demand, but over time. Thank you very much for listening to the Wealth Intelligence Report. This is Mike Mayo with the Opus 111 Group.
1: 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Sections of this show contain forward-thinking statements that are not guarantees of future performance. This information is from sources we believe to be reliable. However, we cannot guarantee that it is accurate or complete. These comments are for informational purposes only and should not be construed as investment advice, nor as a recommendation to buy or sell any security or investment product mentioned in this show. Investment involves risk and is not indicative of future results. Individual circumstances do vary. Diversification does not assure a profit or protect against loss in declining markets, and diversification cannot guarantee that any objective or goal will be achieved. Please consult an investment professional prior to making any investment decisions.
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0: disease.
1: Hello and welcome to the show. I'm your host, Pat Campbell. We've got a fascinating program for you today. Our guest today says that there is a youth molecule in the human body, and he says this molecule of youth happens to be concentrated in our skin, hair, eyes, and joints. He says this substance not only dramatically influences our appearance, in other words, how young or how healthy we look, but more importantly, our physical strength, our flexibility, and mobility. This is our ability to do things, lift things, get around, be physical. Today, we're going to learn more about this once mysterious substance and how new breakthroughs are allowing us to get it back and keep it as we get older. All right, Bill Sardi is here. Bill is an author. He's traveled around the world in search of information about hyaluronic acid, or HA, as it's sometimes referred to. He's back from his recent trip to a small village in Japan, where people maintain high levels of HA and are famous for their ability to defy the aging process. Bill, welcome to the program.
2: Great to be with you, Pat. And all your statements to introduce the show today are certainly not overstatements. After years of people using oral hyaluronic acid supplements, well, of course, we're going to give your audience a report today, an update, and an improvement, how things are going, as thousands of people have discovered how this supports in particular their joints, but also their skin and their eyes and, of course, their hair and so on. These are the areas where the body actually is highly concentrated in HA. But I want to tell all your listeners to please stay tuned, because there's going to be an offer today from Purity Products, no strings attached. This is an offer from a reputable company that's been in business for years.
3: Just for $5, there's no strings attached, you get to try a bottle of this wonderful new product and make your life simple, make your supplement regimen simple, and save a little money along the way.
1: Now, you say there's a youth molecule in the human body and that it holds the key to the visible signs of aging. Now, you've written about this. You've traveled to Japan to do the research. So tell me about it. What exactly is this molecule you're talking about?
2: Pat, it's amazing that most people don't know this word, hyaluronic acid. And, of course, it's made. It's all over our body. It's in our skin. It's an all-natural molecule. We can get it orally, replace it in our body. But more so, we've learned that the little bit that we can get as a dietary supplement can trigger your body to make more. And, of course, why do we need more? Well, when we're young, we're loaded with this stuff. When we're babies, we have what we call baby fat. It's really baby HA. It makes, as babies fall down and get cuts and scrapes, you notice they never really get any lifelong scars from that because they have lots of HA on board, hyaluronic acid. And to make this easy to understand for the audience, I think we can all appreciate that women have smoother skin and thicker hair and so on. All of that is because estrogen sends a signal to make more HA, and that's why the girls have more limber, flexible joints. They can get in a kind of a lotus posture kind of that men can't get into. They certainly have all of those advantages, and it's because the estrogen sends a signal to make more HA. Now, women have more HA to lose than men do, and you see the skin shriveling up, the joints and so on, as women age. But there's a way to get it back. And, of course, Purity Products for years now has been talking about HA, and they have a new formula just for the joints, HA joint formula. And it's so important today because I think everyone's confused. An article in the New York Times says consumers are confused what to do to support their joints, so people are looking for alternatives. We need cushioning in between the joints, the bones in our joints. When a doctor looks at an x-ray, all he's doing is measuring the space between the two bones there in the knee. So it's about a quarter of an inch space. Without that cushioning, you've got bone rubbing on bone. That's what HA is. It's the jello or the cushioning agent in between our bones. We lose it either due to wear and tear or age, and so we start getting problems. The more that we find pain relief, the more pain relievers we use, the more we're going to use these joints, and then we're going to wear out more bone. And they've noticed this. People who chronically use pain relievers are going to have more bone wear. So what you need is the actual cushioning. back there to lubricate the joint, and that's what HA does. That's what HA is. The doctors call it synovial fluid. They actually inject this into joints. Orthopedists do. Dermatologists inject it into the skin. Eye doctors use it as a lubricant during eye surgery. So it's nothing foreign to modern medicine, but it may be new to you as a listener there, and you have never heard about HA before. Well, you need to learn about it. It's a wonderful molecule. It's all natural, and you can get it as a dietary supplement. Purity Products was the first to introduce it. Now, it's a great big long molecule, Pat, that's 6 million Daltons in molecular weight. Think of 6 million paper clips put together. It's big. You can't absorb it, and Purity found a way to knock it down so that it's only about 1,500 to 3,000. That means that you can absorb this orally. We actually proved that in studies conducted at a laboratory right there in Florida, and we're going to tell you more about that, but we proved that it's orally absorbed. Most doctors are told that oral HA cannot be absorbed. That's true if it's the regular HA. It's got to be knocked down in molecular weight. And more important, it needs some other antioxidants to be added with it. We're going to talk about one here in just a moment. But Purity Products is introducing this all-new joint formula for people that are searching for alternatives for their joint health. And, of course, this isn't a drug. It's a dietary supplement meant to, of course, support healthy joint health as we think of it.
1: If you're just tuning in, we're talking with Bill Sardi about hyaluronic acid, or HA. Now, Bill, you said recently that the HA revolution is underway. More and more people are using it. Tell us why HA is such a breakthrough, and what exactly can it do for people?
2: I think the brick and the mortar analogy is probably the best for everybody to understand it. There are bricks in our body, the cells. There's mortar in between, and the mortar is the collagen. Now, within the collagen, not the collagen itself, vitamin C makes collagen, but within that collagen, there's a moisturizing agent that looks like Jell-O. Now, everyone knows you put some Jell-O in the refrigerator and the water separates out after a time. And that's what's happening in our body. We're losing the water-holding molecule, HA. The body is 72% water. And as we lose this, the connective tissue that connects all of our cells, that connects all of everything that we have, begins to lose its water. It separates out. And then we begin to lose the substance, the scaffolding, the support structure that holds our body together. And, of course, we begin to wrinkle. We shrivel up. We lose an inch in our height. We see the brain shrivels up in the eye and so on. All of these things occur with age. And, you know, Ponce de Leon was looking for a youth molecule, and he wanted to find it in, of course, the fountain of youth, the water. He was looking for a water fountain. The body needs water, but it has to hold it. And, of course, I want everyone to think of having something like a Jell-O type of a water balloon filled with Jell-O, or one filled with water. Which one do you want? You want the one filled with Jell-O because it's still firm but soft and cushiony. And that's the way our bodies are when we're young babies. Or even a pregnant woman is loaded with this, which is an example of how the HA is made more so at certain times of our life. But as age goes on, we're going to lose it. We're going to see the wrinkles, the thinning hair. We're going to see our joints lose their flexibility. We're just telling people that after thousands of people have tried this, if you're taking glucosamine supplements, it took 13 years for doctors to adopt glucosamine sulfate. It's a regular dietary supplement now in drugstores, health food stores. People ask me, well, why hasn't my doctor told me about hyaluronic acid? Well, it took 13 years for glucosamine. It'll be on the front page of Time magazine. It's just going to take time. And it'll get there because patients are going to take this to their doctors and point it out, as they did glucosamine. The revolution starts with patients and people that have issues and want to have healthy joints and skin and hair and eyes and want to see some of these useful levels of HA restored in their body.
1: Now, Bill, you've written a great deal about the role of hyaluronic acid in the body's connective tissues. How does HA work in the joints and the connective tissues?
2: It's a natural cushioning agent. And, Pat, we're talking to you about between the bones. It also surrounds the nerves. There's a sciatic nerve. There's an ulnar nerve. There's a carpal tunnel nerve. All of these are going to need the special cushioning that HA can give them. There are people that tell us this stuff works. Here's Ernie writing to me, who actually teaches and plays golf in Dover, Delaware. He found this Purity joint formula, and we're telling you it worked miracles for him. Why? Because Purity has not only taken EHA, but they've taken a brand new substance called Hydrox that's taken from olives. Now, Pat, you notice you can put a bowl of olives on your table and a year later come back, and except for a little bit of shrinkage due to just the loss of moisture, they're very stable. They're still there. They didn't shrivel up and waste away due to fungal contamination. So there's something very strong in olives. We've known it for a long time. Dr. Roberto Crea, an Italian researcher who's now here in this country, doing some research on hydroxytyrosol extracted from olives and found out that it does some of the same things that the molecules do that trigger, like estrogen does, the production of HA. So we began to think, why don't we combine this wonderful, strong antioxidant from olives into Purity's new HA joint formula? You know, we're getting results like we've never seen before. This is why Bill writes to us this year saying, I'm taking HA for my knees. It's done wonders for my joints. So we get these letters from people. They're unsolicited. You see, this is the kind of thing we hear. And, of course, they're astounded with this. They just can't believe it. Here's someone writing to me. This is Dr. Cal Lee saying, he looks like a man that's 30 years younger, and he says people can't even believe his level of fitness and youthful appearance. And he says, I tell you to tell him, it's just the HA formula. And, of course, he sent us pictures on the Internet how fit he looks for his age. And you're going to look a little younger, because when you were young, you had a lot of this. Now, this stuff works fairly quick, much faster than glucosamine, and it's all safe, all natural. It's Purity's HA joint formula. And, Pat, most of the people who write to me or call me are not people who regularly fall for, you might say, radio commercials. They don't buy stuff off the radio. They just, out of desperation, knowing nothing else worked, thought they'd take a risk. Well, there is no risk today. 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Why would somebody do that? Because they know people who try this say, hey, it really worked for me. That's why they want people to try it.
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1: Now, Bill, you visited this village in Japan, Yuzuri Hari, or as they call it, the Village of Long Life. Now, I understand that the people had unusually high HA levels in this village. What did you find when you met the people? Is it genetic? Is it dietary? What did you see?
2: Well, I went there again for the second time with translators, photographers, and it was easy to understand without studies, even though the town doctor there, Dr. Komori, has identified hyaluronic acid as the very reason why these people in Yuzuri Hara exhibit such youthfulness. And by the way, they have a lady there in her 90s without any aging spots in her skin, perfect skin, no wrinkles whatsoever. People living into their 80s and 90s look a lot younger, and it all became clear when we were there. Now, they grow a lot of their own vegetables and foods right there near their homes, and they have a lot of fresh foods, and sometimes they have a little extra, so they come down to the vegetable market and bring their goods there to be sold. So we were there taking pictures and interviewing people when 83-year-old Mr. Ishii came driving in on his motorcycle to deliver his vegetables to the fruit market. Pat, where do we have in the United States 83-year-olds driving their motorcycle down to the vegetable market? We don't have it. We followed him to his home where he was up on a 30-foot ladder trimming a tree. He works in the fields about 4 to 6 hours a day. And he introduced us to his neighbor who was 90 years old without a wrinkle on his face. Neither of them use reading glasses. And, of course, he works about 6 to 8 hours out in the fields every day. This was remarkable. I almost felt, Pat, I was in some sort of a place where the dinosaurs are still living or something. It was so remarkable. These people just exhibit a youthfulness, a flexibility in their joints, certainly a healthfulness that we just don't see everywhere else. In fact, it was so remarkable that the Emperor of Japan actually has visited this village. Pictures were taken there. You could see them all over the village there as they had posted them. So this had stood out. And, of course, Connie Chung, ABC News 2020, had gone to visit there in the year 2000. This was originally on television. You could see the actual pictures for yourself. But the HA revolution has come here, Pat. And, of course, we've had 3 years of use of HA. But we could lose people in the science. So they want to know, what's real? Is this for real? Well, it's real for Tom, who writes to us, a pharmacist now from Santa Cruz, California, 70 years of age, participating in the Hawaii Ironman contest in Kona, Hawaii, this past year, 70 years old. He said this new HA formula for the joints did a great job. Now, certainly a pharmacist would know. Here's John writing to me and saying, you know, at age 55, boy, when I tried HA, I'm now back to playing full court basketball with the 20-year-olds, and I've even begun to jog again. These are the kinds of reports that we hear.
1: Let me ask you a question here. You mentioned glucosamine, and there's another one out there that's pretty popular, MSM. How does this HA stack up against those other ones? The other ones, you have to take them for a while before you even see any results.
2: You do. And most of these are very positive dietary supplements. They certainly have lots of benefits. Glucosamine takes quite a while to kick in. MSM is a wonderful sulfur compound. And again, it's an anti-inflammatory, as are many things like fish oil and so on. These are all wonderful, but they're not dealing with the origin of the problem. The origin of the problem is the loss of cushioning in the joint. And if we can just replace this, if we can find a way to get that cushioning back, that's what we call youthfulness. That's what we had when we were young. Here's David writing to me from New York, 25 years, looking for something that would help support his lower back. And, of course, he said, I can't believe it now. He says, I can't thank you enough for this product. People have tried all the alternatives. They've searched everywhere else, Pat, and they haven't heard of hyaluronic acid.
1: Now, the reorder rates on HA sort of tell me that things are phenomenal. The product works. The study shows how. But what are the customers saying? What are they telling you, candidly? What are they saying to Bill Sardi?
2: If the horses come back to the trough, there must be good water there. It's amazing to me how people say, just keep sending this. It's wonderful. It changed my life. Here's Lorraine saying, I can't believe it, but I'm able to run. I love it. Run 5 miles a day. My skin, nails, they're great. Telling everybody about it. These are online. You can go see some of these comments. Purity Products has it online where people just log in and tell you. These aren't edited in any way. Here's Brent writing, says, no one at Purity Products made an outlandish claim about HA joint formula, but 3 days after I started taking it, I noticed the difference. This stuff really works. It's your own personal discovery. That's why Purity Products wants you to have this bottle. You call. 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You call that number. They're going to send you a bottle, a full month supply, and you can do it without any risk. You just kick in a few bucks, and you're going to experience this for yourself. Like the people who've written in and said all these wonderful things. Here's Harold, 85th year, he says, I'm in. He says, I'm doing very well on HA. Thank you very much. Here's Jasmine saying, my face looks moist and youthful, and I'm getting people asking me about it. What am I taking? Of course you will.
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2: 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Purity Products wants you to get this new HA joint formula risk-free, and you're going to get this new HA joint formula with this new hydrox molecule from the olives, the stabilizing antioxidant, along with the HA, it works wonders. I don't know how I can convince your audience of this, Pat, but to read these wonderful letters, tell them that this works. It worked for my dog. It's worked for my mother-in-law. It worked for my brother. These are real stories from real people who tell us that it worked for them. And I know people want to know there's good science behind it. I went all over the world. I went to Japan. I called researchers in laboratories all over the world to write a whole book, get hundreds of references before we began to realize even that HA was safe to use, effective. It's really a wonderful dietary supplement. You haven't heard about it yet, but you will. It'll be on the front page of Time magazine in due time. In the meantime, what about you? 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
1: Bill, let's talk about some of the visible signs of aging and how this HA formula from Purity Products addresses these signs.
2: Well, certainly when we look in the mirror, when we see, well, let's say we're twin brothers, if we're looking, one of us ages faster than the other, how do we know that? And we're looking at our hair, we're looking at our skin, how smooth it is. You're losing HA. That's what your body's telling you. How do you get it back? Just think, there is a way. And Purity Products, taking all the risk out, all of the issues about you coming up with the dollars and everything, they just want you to try it because we're talking about replacing an all-natural molecule in your body. You can take this. Thousands have. And so they've pioneered the way. You need to be added to the list. If you're taking glucosamine, well, try HA. And you're going to find the kind of results that we're talking about here on the air. And you can do it without any risk. All you're going to do is help Purity Products with a little bit of the cost. And you are going to get a bottle of this new HA joint formula with this new hydrox molecule as well into it to help trigger your body to make more HA. Losing HA and aging are equivalent to the same thing. How do you get it back? How do you get this wonderful youth molecule? There certainly is one. Ponce de Leon was right, the fountain of youth. The body is 72% water, but it needs to be held into a cushioning gel. No, this isn't going to cause water retention. No, it doesn't increase any kind of problems like that. It's all natural. You had a lot more of it when you were young. You just need to get a little bit of it back. I know the more, Pat, that I say good about this, people find it unbelievable.
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1: 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The Mukilteo-Clinton run is on a one-boat service. There's a two-hour wait at both terminals. A collision cleared from the northbound I-5 express lanes at North 85th. Seattle to Northgate via the express lanes is 22 minutes. Save a couple minutes by sticking with the main line. Bellevue to Helenwood is a half-an-hour drive. Pacific to Renton is back to a 15-minute drive now that an accident in Auburn is long gone. Tukwila to Tacoma, 53 minutes. Tukwila to downtown, 18 minutes. I'm Mina D. Kixie Traffic.
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3: NBC News Radio, I'm Scott Carr. The U.S. Supreme Court has started a new term among several high-profile cases it'll take up. The High Court first heard arguments today in a case out of Colorado, weighing whether lawsuits seeking to hold fossil fuel companies responsible for climate change can move forward in state courts. An attorney for Boulder County, Kevin Russell, argued the case is about deception, not emissions, and therefore the protections the companies might enjoy under the Federal Clean Air Act don't apply.
4: Under our deception theory, they can continue to produce as much fossil fuels as they like and contribute to as much air pollution and greenhouse gas emissions as the market will bear when consumers are properly informed about the consequences of that decision.
3: Suncor and ExxonMobil are arguing federal law and the Clean Air Act prevents states from seeking damages for global greenhouse gas emissions. Also on the High Court's docket will be whether federal courts have the authority to review disputes involving veterans' benefits. President Trump's been back on the campaign trail today. NBC's Gabe Gutierrez reports Trump's visiting 17 states over 30 days ahead of the midterms.
5: Also making a new pocketbook pitch to voters, pledging $90 rebate checks to seniors on Medicare, and renewing his promise to give $5,000 checks to every adult if Republicans win in November, though that payout would require congressional approval.
3: Prior to leaving the White House this morning, Trump told reporters the U.S. is ready to help Russia after a lab worker died after possible exposure to pneumonic plague. Russian officials said at first a 28-year-old woman at an anti-plague research institute died from an unspecified form of the disease, then later said she died from pneumonia. In speaking with reporters today, President Trump also pointed at Arizona as the latest example of what he calls cheating with mail-in ballots. Scott Carr, NBC News Radio.
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7: On this Monday, some low clouds and some patchy fog again, just like over the weekend and just like on Saturday and Sunday, will burn off as we go into the late morning and afternoon hours with some sunshine later in the day. High temperatures in the 60s, but some low 70s across the south. We'll have a similar forecast each day this week until a rain chance returns Friday. From the Cairo 7 Pinpoint Weather Center, I'm Chief Meteorologist Morgan Palmer, and that's your latest Kixie forecast.
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1: A car fire northbound I-5 after the Boeing access road has been blocking the two right lanes, but the bigger backup has been on southbound I-5. A 4-mile backup that starts at the West Yellow Bridge to it. We also had an accident reported in Kirkland, northbound 405 at Northeast 85th in the two left lanes, but it's slow from 520 to Totem Lake. A brush fire northbound I-5 near Union Slough blocking the right lane in Everett. And check the Woods Dot Ferry pages and socials. Make sure your ferry run isn't canceled or if it's running on a limited schedule. That's been the case all day. I'm Anna D. Kixie Traffic.
2: NBC News Radio, I'm Scott Carr. The first Monday in October has the Supreme Court beginning its new term with a high-profile climate change case. Among several high-profile cases, the High Court will take up its first heard arguments in a case out of Colorado related to whether lawsuits seeking to hold fossil fuel companies responsible for climate change can move forward in state courts. Several reports are saying the Fly Dubai co-pilot accused of stabbing